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12: A former senior advisor to Dr. Anthony Fauci has pleaded guilty to plotting to conceal federal COVID records.
13: The records have to do with research into the origins of the deadly COVID pandemic. Dr. David Morins is scheduled to be sentenced November 12th by a Maryland federal judge. He pleaded guilty to conspiring to defraud the U.S. government by using his private email account to intentionally circumvent public records laws while employed at the National Institute of Allergy and Infectious Diseases under Fauci. Rich Thomason reporting.
12: More governors are shifting their stances or taking more steps to squeeze data centers as the midterm elections near and public opinion sours on the energy-hungry behemoths. The backlash to the server warehouses is enveloping races for governor in some of the nation's biggest states and presidential backgrounds. News and analysis at townhall.com. From Washington, I'm Keith Peters. New details are emerging out of the Pennsylvania Attorney General's office about the Penn State University cocaine scandal involving two fraternity houses. So far, according to authorities, 14 people have been charged.
14: Pennsylvania's Attorney General releasing new information about the inner workings of the alleged cocaine ring at Penn State. The ringleaders identified as Agostino Abatiello, 24, and Thomas Robinson, who both graduated from the university in 2024, both facing felonies. Others allegedly involved include Thomas's father, Paul Robinson, charged with tampering with evidence. The AG says kilos of cocaine were being transported across state lines from Long Island, New York, and Philadelphia, and sold through two off-campus frat houses, Sigma Chi and Delta Upsilon.
12: That's correspondent Laura Winters reporting. More on these stories at townhall.com. I'm Keith Peters.
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17: 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Let's get it underway at 7 o'clock. Bumper to bumper, car and truck doctors will be with us, tell you things that you need to do to make sure you have your car last, 200,000-300,000 miles. 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And then we'll have David Fisher on. He's going to look at the economy, give you some insights into it, and talk about gold and silver.
18: Can I be in charge for a while?
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21: Larry Elder here, the sage from South Central, the prince of Pico Union, the czar of common sense, the great Eldersky, Don Lorenzo. Welcome to the program. No Victor Crest allowed, because we've got a country to save.

0: 888-971-SAGE, 888-971-7243. I am Larry Elder. We are Salem News Channel. In a few minutes, we talk to Dinesh D'Souza about his new book called The Stones Cry Out. Biblical Archaeology, Prophecy in the Last Days, which will be coming out in the next few weeks. So stick around for that. Now, this is a Michigan Senate Democrat candidate named Mallory McMorrow, who says the Democratic Party needs the far left. Number 19.
1: I'm so glad you're here. What do you make of Democratic socialists running candidates in Florida where significant Latino population left left-leaning dictatorships and came to the United States? So just hearing the word socialism, even if it starts with Democratic, they panic.
2: I feel that. You know, this is a moment where the Democratic Party needs to grow. And what we're seeing across the country, whether it's Michigan, whether it is Florida, is that it's going to take different flavors.
0: So it needs to grow. This is Angie Dickinson, the one who won the Florida primary. Angie Dickinson's the actress. Angie Nixon, no related to Richard. She was asked whether she supports defunding law enforcement and opening the border. Number 35.
3: I'm going to ask you where you stand on defunding the police, abolishing prisons, and opening up the border again. Do you support any of those propositions?
4: So what I support is making sure that we have law and order in this country. And that starts with making sure there's a full release of the Epstein files and that we hold people accountable.
0: A full release of the Epstein files. That's your agenda. So you're running against Trump. This is a podcaster versus Scott Jennings about Mr. Trump. Number 20.
5: Up cops on January 6th. Meanwhile, this guy, this should be the lead story, is clearly suffering from massive mental decline. He is out of his mind with all of the show and tell procedures that go on in the Oval Office. 2 days ago, he gave three press conferences in a row. And if you don't think he has dementia, let's just discuss the time that when he was on the campaign trail that he tried to perform oral sex on a microphone. If Joe Biden did this,
6: I hope this
5: I don't
6: is what
5: think
6: Democrats
5: there would
6: do
5: be
6: next
5: an
6: year.
5: ER.
6: If this is the Democratic strategy, congratulations, America. You've already reelected Republican majorities as far as the eye can see.
5: Yeah, because Trump's approval
6: listen
5: is in the
6: to,
5: low 30s.
6: Listen,
5: it's in the low 30s right now.
7: Coming up next for us.
0: That's what they run on. TDS. This is Charlemagne the God, number 43.
8: I don't think America can recover from this level of corruption. Because once people see you can get away with this type of stuff, like, there's no going back. It's like if every single person in this administration isn't in jail in the next 5 years, like, it's just a wrap for America as a country. We used to be a proper country that I thought we had checks and balances, but maybe we never did.
0: You hear that? We used to be a proper country, says a man who's been going BMW about systemic racism for years. We used to be a proper country, but I thought we were systemically racist. Had an hour exchange with him one time. Repeatedly talked about how unfair, how systemically racist America is. Now it turns out we had a proper country until President Trump came along. Who knew? This is a Florida Democrat. Running for the House, probably will be elected. His name is Elijah Manley. Hey, you need to wake up. Hakeem Jeffries, he says, if you want to be speaker, number 44.
9: You know, when I get Congress in January, I will vote for Hakeem Jeffries to be the speaker. But make no mistake, Hakeem Jeffries needs to listen to the base of the party. The vast majority, the polls are showing that the vast majority of our party, they want Medicare for all. They want us to restrict aid to Israel. That's what the people want. And so I'm listening to the people, and that's why we're seeing these victories across the country, because people are tired of status quo politics, and Hakeem Jeffries needs to listen to the party.
0: The vast majority want Medicare for all. We're going to talk about that later on this hour. My guest is the best-selling author, award-winning filmmaker. He's got a new one coming out on October 13 called The Stones Cry Out, Biblical Archaeology, Prophecy, and the Last Days. Please welcome back to the program, Dinesh D'Souza. Dinesh, how are you?
7: Larry, always great to be with you. I'm doing great.
0: Well, you got one hell of a review in the Western Journal. Let me just read some of it. His premise is straightforward. If the Bible is true, the physical world should testify to it, and chapter by chapter, he argues that it does. Many of the items are on display in museums. Two features make the book unusually engaging. Most chapters begin with a short video in which D'Souza introduces a theme, creating the feeling that the reader is walking through the material right beside him. Talk to us about your book.
7: Yeah, it's a book that came to my mind about 3 years ago when I visited Israel for the first time. And I didn't know what to expect, but I found myself kind of in the land of the Bible. It's manifestly that way. And then I discovered some of the artifacts of biblical archaeology. Now, the Bible is a historical account that begins with the patriarchs and Abraham. That's about 2000 BC. And it goes right through the time of Jesus and then the early Christian movement. The Bible kind of comes to an end about 50 AD. So it covers two millennia. It covers a wide region, but the region is in the Middle East, Israel and some of the surrounding territories, some of the surrounding empires. And the remarkable thing is I began to see that there are not only large events in the Bible, but even minor events, cameo appearances by guys who appear in the Bible for like two lines, biblical extras, as I might call them. And suddenly you find that they are archaeologically validated. They're in some stone inscription. They're on a writing on some piece of pottery. They're on a clay seal that is used to seal correspondence. And all of this is happening very fast. And some of it is happening very much in our own time. And so it inspired the thought in me, like, why is God choosing now to speak through the stones? Whereas, of course, in the Bible, God speaks in this kind of thunderous language of revelation. In the beginning, God made the heavens and the earth. Nothing is proved in the Bible. It's just sort of declared. But now through archaeology, we can check, we can match, we can corroborate, we can prove. And so this book is about 150 years of major archaeological discoveries that support the Bible. And as it turns out, there is not a single important archaeological finding that contradicts the Bible. That tells you a lot.
0: Dinesh, I remember years ago, I believe I was in Israel when the Dead Sea Scrolls were discovered. And a lot of people who were skeptics all of a sudden said, oh my goodness, there's actually concrete evidence to corroborate a lot of things that are in the Bible.
7: Yes, the prior to the Dead Sea Scrolls, the oldest Hebrew Bible was from 1000 AD. So you can imagine skeptics were like, wow, the events are from much, much earlier. So surely the scribes could have changed things, modified them, made some additions and subtractions. So we don't really know if the Bible we're holding in our hand is like the same one that Jesus held in his hand. But the Dead Sea Scrolls kind of put that debate to rest, because not only did you have a lot of manuscripts, but you had the great Isaiah scroll, the entire copy of the book of Isaiah. And this was from about the 3rd century BC. So you could put the Isaiah scroll on the one side and the Masoretic script or the later script from 1000 AD. You can compare them line by line and letter by letter. And you'll see that although there are some tiny errors of copying and so on, by and large, there's no meaningful difference between the great Isaiah scroll and the Masoretic scroll from 1000 AD.
0: Dinesh, for people who are skeptics, for people who are atheists or agnostics, if they were to read your book, what would they learn?
7: What they would learn is the historicity of the Bible can now be very effectively defended. But not only that, right? Because the archaeology shows the presence of the Jews in their ancestral homeland going back 4,000 years. And we have to remember that Western civilization, including our civilization, America, is standing on the pillars of Athens and Jerusalem. Now, Athens has never really needed a defense because Athens is Socrates, free speech, the roots of democracy, and so on. But Jerusalem has always been under attack, particularly since the Enlightenment and since the 19th century. So this book is ultimately not only a vindication of the presence of the Jews in their ancient homeland and a refutation. Imagine the people who say things like, you know, the Jews are colonizers. Wait a minute. how can you colonize your own ancestral homeland? This is like accusing the Indians of colonizing India. You know, it's absurd. But it's also, as I say, it is a support of the Jerusalem pillar of Athens and Jerusalem.
0: Dinesh, talk to me about the research it took to put something like this together.
7: The remarkable thing here is that the stuff I'm writing about is never...
0: 60 seconds, go ahead.
7: Yeah, it's basically an attempt to bridge the gap between the scholarly archaeological community, by the way, which is mostly secular and is scared of the Bible. They don't like to go near the Bible. They think the Bible is theology, it's revelation, we are secular scientists. So what I'm doing is I'm taking the agreed upon artifacts of modern archaeology and showing that following the entire biblical story over 2,000 years, there's important corroboration. I mean, dozens and dozens of artifacts corroborating the historicity of the Bible all the way from Abraham through Jesus.
0: Dinesh D'Souza, a biblical Sherlock Holmes. The book is called The Stones Cry Out, Biblical Archaeology, Prophecy in the Last Days. It's out on October 13, 2026. I assume you can pre-order it on Amazon?
7: Exactly. That's the thing to do. You'll get it. Be one of the first to get it that way.
0: Dinesh D'Souza, well done. Thank you so much for coming on.
7: Thank you, Larry.
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4: Continue to go out there and meet with folks to make sure they have an opportunity to see the candidates. Voters need to have good information. We'll make sure they have it, and there will be debates.
5: So you don't agree to any debates, though. There's eight, yeah. Seven or eight that you haven't agreed to yet.
4: There will be debates.
6: Secretary Becerra.
4: Yes.
7: As you can see, he's not going to be pinned down on anything. Well, there'll be debates. I'm not going to tell you when or where or how or why, but there will be debates. As for your question, though, about the Pratt-type ads that Steve Hilton has been doing. I've seen a number of them. They're all very clever. But the question is, who's going to see them? And given the fact that you get your information and your news ads and stuff like that through the feeds on your phone, and California's overwhelmingly left-wing, will anybody really see these ads? I really enjoyed the Spencer Pratt ads, but it turned out he didn't even win his primary, even though the ads got a lot of play, got a lot of play on conservative outlets. But on left-wing outlets, they ignored them. And that's probably what will happen with Steve Hilton's. TV is very, very expensive, but that's the way you can cut through it, because when you're watching television, you can't suddenly shut it off, TV and radio. But that's going to be the real game changer, when and if Javier Becerra sits down with Steve Hilton and Steve Hilton talks to him about affordability. What is your idea for affordability? Talk to him about homelessness. What's your idea when you've given Gavin Newsom an A during the debate for homelessness? What is your answer to the high cost of living here in California? Now, Steve, I know, was hoping that the failure of Becerra when he was Secretary of HHS to keep track of all these children would become an issue, but it probably won't. Media doesn't care. And there was another issue. The Secretary of HHS talked to us about it a couple days ago. He said when he came into office as the HHS Secretary, he found that there were 80 people who were in charge of monitoring fraud in the largest agency in the country. 80 wasn't enough. But Javier Becerra got rid of, what he said, 74 of them. So pretty soon he had six people monitoring all this fraud, which is why there was so much of it. Now that should be a big issue and will become a big issue during the debate. But will the media bring something up? I look at the LA Times, I look at the front page of the Sacramento Bee and the San Francisco Chronicle. These are the major newspapers in LA to find out whether or not they're going to be covering what Javier Becerra did or didn't do regarding the children that he lost track of, what he did or didn't do regarding taking people off of monitoring fraud. Nothing. Stephen Miller talked about the Minnesota Fraud Task Force, number 49.
8: I think what's important for Americans to understand about how pervasive and widespread the fraud is that all of our systems were set up and established for a high-trust society. I think that most citizens probably assume that there's some verification process that takes place for the receipt of most federal benefits. The reality is that there is not. This is particularly true in blue states, willfully true in blue states, in which all of these programs are operated entirely on the honor system. No verification takes place before individuals are enrolled in or receive these benefits. So as a simple example, if you're a Somali refugee living in Minnesota, you could lie about how many children you have. You could lie about what your immigration status is. You could lie about your marital status. You could lie about child care. You could lie about disability. You could lie about all these things and many more. And nobody in the state of Minnesota would validate any of these facts before writing you a check. We at the federal government are simply sent a bill from the state of Minnesota for the cost of providing these services in the aggregate. So to take the food stamp program as an example, SNAP, and that of course is administered by Secretary Rawlins, we do not know the name

0: names of any SNAP recipient in the state of Minnesota. We just get a blank check. We have asked the state repeatedly and tried to compel the state unsuccessfully to turn over their SNAP enrollment rolls so we could ascertain such basic facts as, are these people even legally eligible to receive these benefits? And the state has refused, absolutely categorically refused. And in fact, the state has spent millions of dollars in court for the singular purpose of trying to prevent the state from ascertaining the identity of a single SNAP recipient in the entire state of Minnesota. Think about what this does to public trust, social trust, people's faith in the system. Right? Imagine in a community, a working class community in the Twin Cities, say a native Minnesotan who works as a lineman or works as a construction worker, works in any job that requires hard work, dedication, focus, who's worried about his ability to support for and provide.
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2: With SRN News, I'm Keith Peters in Washington. A Missouri judge has rejected a bid to let voters decide whether to use new U.S. House districts backed by President Trump. The ruling means the new map can be used in the November elections, but the court's decision is likely to be appealed. Opponents had submitted thousands of petition signatures seeking a November referendum on the map passed by the state's Republican-led legislature. The national debt has surpassed a record $40 trillion, highlighting the impact of defense costs, social programs, and interest on the deficit. This milestone comes just 5 months after hitting $39 trillion. Experts say the growing debt is already affecting Americans by raising borrowing costs and lowering wages. On Wall Street, the Dow by 119 points, the S&P advanced 18. More details at SRNNews.com.
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7: Foundations of Freedom, a look at America's founding principles and the leaders who shaped our nation.
8: When George Washington accepted command of the Continental Army, Americans were fighting a king and determined not to replace one form of unchecked power with another. Washington understood the difference between authority and ownership. In 1775, he declared, "When we assume the soldier, we do not lay aside the citizen." Even as commander of America's army, Washington remembered that he remained one of the people, and that the power entrusted to him was never his to keep. He did not fight to rule America. He fought so Americans could govern themselves. Washington's example gave the young nation something more than victory. It gave America a standard for leadership. Those who hold power must remain accountable to the people they serve. Because in a free nation, leadership is not ownership. It is a duty and a trust.
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1: 888-971-SHE, 888-971-7243. I am Larry Elder. We are Salem News Channel. Hakeem Jeffries has sponsored Medicare for All for years. Suddenly, he says he's not currently co-sponsoring any legislation for Medicare for All. Number 37.
11: All right, let's move on to Medicare for All. You co-sponsored Medicare for All legislation from 2013 to 2021. You've not co-sponsored it since you became Democratic leader. Will you put Medicare for All up for a vote if you become Speaker?
12: Well, listen, these are all conversations that the House Democratic Caucus is going to have. Right now, we're focused on November 3rd, not January 3rd. What we are promising the American people is that we're going to fight to make health care affordable for every single American. And we know there's a lot of damage that Republicans have done that we've got to restore and repair. For instance, Republicans have enacted the largest cut to Medicaid in American history. More than $1 trillion or so has been cut from Medicaid. And what you're going to have is about 14 million Americans lose access to health care.
11: Do you personally support Medicare for All? Do you personally support Medicare for All?
12: No, as you indicated, I haven't co-sponsored the Medicare for All legislation that has been introduced over the last several years. I do think we need to figure out how to fix our broken health care system and then build something better once we repair the damage that has been done. Now, that will include doing things like extending the Affordable Care Act tax credits so that more than 20 million people who have seen their health insurance premiums skyrocket, in some cases by up to $1,000 a month.
1: I can't take any more. I thought Obamacare solved all of this. And now somehow President Trump destroyed Obamacare? Let me tell you what's going on here. Somebody must have told him how much Medicare for All is going to cost and how taxes have to be raised, not just on the rich, but on the middle class to pay for it. There's a think tank considered to be nonpartisan and centrist called the Committee for a Responsible Federal Budget. They criticize Democrats sometimes. They criticize Republicans sometimes. They said Medicare for All would require $25 trillion to $35 trillion in federal financing over 10 years. The Congressional Budget Office said these single-payer plans would increase federal health care subsidies by $1.5 trillion to $3 trillion in 1 year alone in 2030. How will D.C. get the money? The Congressional Committee for Responsible Federal Budget says financing a $30 trillion plan would require a 32% payroll tax, a 25% income surtax, or more than the doubling of the national debt. Even if you double all individual and corporate income tax collections, it would not cover the highest estimates. Now, advocates like El Sayed will say it's free at the point of service. Yeah, it is. No copays, no deductibles, no out-of-pocket expenses. But shifting the bill from an insurer to the IRS does not make it disappear, does not make it free. Promising unlimited care for doctors, nurses, hospital beds, or operating rooms does not make it free. Even now, a survey found 80% of the people not yet enrolled in Medicare worry that the program won't be there when they become eligible. That's right now. And you're going to add a Medicare for All program? There's something called the British Social Attitude Survey. Only 26% were satisfied with their national health service, 51% dissatisfied. Ask about the care over the next 5 years from their national health service, which the left says we ought to emulate. Over the next 5 years, 53% expect it to worsen, including 15% expect it to be much worse. Only 16% expected an improvement, 29% thought it was going to remain about the same. The BBC wrote in March of this year, nearly 16% of people surveyed used private care the previous year, up from 9% 2 years earlier. 4 in 10 who paid blamed long waits in line for why they went to private care. 33% of those earning more than $108,000 used private care, compared to just 10% of those earning less than $27,000. So the more money you have, the more likely you are to use private care. 2.5 million in England had waited longer than 18 weeks for elective treatment. Over 100,000 had waited over a year. You think Americans are going to put up with this? Now, when police searched the car of a man who assassinated a Minnesota lawmaker, and her husband in their own home, they found a notebook. Inside, a handwritten list of 11 websites, not weapon sites, data brokers. 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
1: 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I am Larry Elder. 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We're talking about Hakeem Jeffries doing a 180 on his support for Medicare for All. It's just a temporary 180. He's worried about the midterms. And apparently a lot of people are beginning to talk about the cost of Medicare for All. Let me get back to it. England had more than 7 million cases on its elective treatment waiting list. 2.5 million had waited longer than 18 weeks. More than 100,000 had waited a year. Will Americans put up with that? Let's take Canada, another system that the left says we ought to emulate. An Ipsos poll found in 2025, 56% were satisfied with their system. However, a newer poll found that 70% were dissatisfied with their state of health care. And 9 in 10 wanted major change. Even the Canadian Medical Association, their equivalent of our American Medical Association, acknowledges that 20% of Canadians awaiting elective surgery had to wait more than a year. The father of the Quebec Medicare system that was emulated by the other provinces later declared the system in crisis, his word, not mine. And in 2009, the incoming Canadian Medical Association president said, and I'm quoting her, "We all agree that the system is imploding," close quote. And that was years ago. It's gotten worse since then. Now, our system has its problems, obviously. High prices, paperwork, uneven access, too little transparency, and so forth. But increased competition, medical savings accounts, make sure that consumers have price information, but my goodness, do not go to Medicare for All, which is what they have in Great Britain, what they have in Canada. Americans would never in a million years stand for it. Hogan Gidley is a former White House Deputy Press Secretary. Number 40.
19: Former Trump Deputy Press Secretary Hogan Gidley. Hogan, what do you make of first Hakeem Jeffries rejecting Medicare for All? It would cost nearly $4 trillion more a year. Middle-class, blue-collar workers, lower-class, they would have to pay more in taxes, and it would bankrupt the U.S. and would cut back on health care. What do you say?
20: Well, first of all these DSA candidates, this is the freedom of campaigning clashing realities of governing. That's something Hakeem Jeffries is going to have to do with a broad coalition on the Democrat side. Medicare for All doesn't work. As we know, Barack Obama pushed Obamacare That was supposed to fix everything because it would be single payer eventually. It has made everything much worse. The system is more clunky, it is way more expensive, and people aren't getting the health care that they need and deserve. He understands that. These candidates don't. So they can pop off at the mouth all they want to, but the reality exists. The money isn't there to fund it the way they want it funded.
19: There is no such thing as government-run health care, full-on government health care, anywhere in the world. Nobody has it. Canada, the UK doesn't have it. There's no such thing as full-on socialism. It's a mix of capitalism and socialism. China has that. So does Sweden, Finland, and Denmark. They keep holding them up as examples. It's not true. Look at the map of South America. Nearly most of the countries in all of South America have dropped socialist communism.
20: Right, because it's ruined lives. It is dangerous. It is deadly in a lot of cases. And communism and socialism, when tried in full, are responsible for tens of millions, if not hundreds of millions of deaths across the globe. The Democrat Party wants this type of ideology, though, and many of them are running into the arms of it because they don't have any ideas to run on. They're trying to gravitate toward those out there who are just angry at the system, and they're promising people something that has been proven to have failed every time it has been tried.
19: Thank you, Hogan Gidley. Appreciate you.
1: I don't believe Hakeem Jeffries has changed his mind. I think he's just worried about getting elected, making sure that the House is taken over by Democrats in the midterm. I don't think he's changed his mind whatsoever. Why would he all of a sudden he change his mind? And he's being hammered for it. So he'll go back to it. This is Charlemagne the God, number 46.
0: I understand the politics of that, but the American people deserve more than politics. They deserve an explanation. So, Congressman Jeffries, you don't owe anyone your support for Medicare for All. What you owe the American people is an explanation for why something worthy of your signature in 2021 isn't worthy of your support in 2026. And until you explain that, people have every right to wonder whether the thing that changed was the policy or the politician.
1: Or the politics. Charlemagne, that's what's changed. You think all of a sudden he does not believe that there should be a government-run healthcare system? Of course he believes that. Been saying it for years. He's changed his rhetoric because they want to make sure that he wins the midterms. Let's get back to California. Javier Becerra on the high-speed rail. Big article recently about it's running out of money. They haven't built anything. Voters voted for it foolishly. Thinking it's going to cost $9 billion, then it was $35 billion, then it was $100 billion, and no one knows when it's going to be finished. Gavin Newsom said he didn't support it, then he did, then he didn't, now he does. Here's Javier Becerra, number 12.
21: Well, we're going to fight to get our money from the federal government, first and foremost. We pay more money to the federal treasury than does any other state. We deserve to get our fair share back. Our taxpayers should not be ripped off the way the Trump administration is doing, so we'll fight to get our money. And once we do, and once, if I'm fortunate to become governor, we'll take a close look. We cannot run high-speed rail construction the way it's been done. And so we need to take a look at what's going on. If I need to overhaul it, that's what I'll do. But I do believe we need high-speed rail.
22: Thanks, everybody.
1: We are going to demand to get our money for it from the federal government. The other 49 states should pay for our high-speed train. What are you going to do about the fraud in the agency that's been responsible for dealing with homelessness? This is the HUD Secretary, Scott Turner, number 13.
23: Great to be with you. You know, we were in L.A. to shine a light, you know, on a corruption and a fraud that LASA, you know, using taxpayer money to what they were supposed to be doing is helping our homeless neighbors, our homeless men, women, and families. But instead, there was corruption and fraud with the former CEO of LASA. They gave contracts to her husband's employer. They couldn't account for 2,300 spaces, housing spaces that they were supposed to be responsible for. They couldn't account. They didn't even know if they were paying for empty hotel rooms because they weren't tracking people as they left these motels that were supposed to be.
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2: 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Start your morning with a voice you know and trust. Dave Elswick. Bringing you the issues that matter to Arkansas, the news behind the headlines, and conversations you won't hear anywhere else. Then, in the afternoon, stay informed and fired up with Doc Washburn, breaking down the biggest stories of the day and what they mean for you. And all day long, hear from some of the biggest voices in talk radio. CNN's Scott Jennings, Mike Gallagher, and Larry Elder, bringing you sharp insight, lively debate, and the perspective you've been looking for. News, opinion, insight, and the conversations shaping our community. 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

0: 888-971-SAGE, 888-971-7243. Larry Elder, Sailor's Championship. A few minutes left. Let's go back to what Trump said about James Comey, shall we? Number 24.
1: Comey was in court. He self-surrendered. He's now been charged a second time, this time over a social media post with seashells that said 8647. Do you really think that he was endangering your life or threatening your life with that?
2: Well, if anybody knows anything about crime, they know 86. You know what 86? It's a mob term for kill him. You know? You ever see the movies? 86 him. The mobster says to one of his wonderful associates, 86 him. That means kill him. It's, I think of it as a mob term. I don't know. People think of it as something having to do with disappearing, but the mob uses that term to say when they want to kill somebody, they say 86, the son of a gun. I'm trying to keep the language nice and clear. They don't use that term, son of a gun. They use another term. But that's a mob term for kill. Yeah.
1: But do you really think your life was in danger?
2: Probably. I don't know. You know, based on what I'm seeing out there, yeah, the people like Comey have created tremendous danger, I think, for politicians and others. He, you know, Comey is a dirty cop. He's a very dirty cop. He cheated on the elections. He tried to help Hillary Clinton, as you know. He dismissed a lot of things that he should have proceeded with. I wasn't involved, but he should have proceeded with. No, he's a dirty cop. He's a crooked man, yeah.
0: Can you imagine if there had been as many assassination attempts against Barack Obama as have been against Donald Trump? And a former FBI agent wrote 86. What number was Obama as president? 45? 44? 86, 44. Are you kidding me? Are you kidding me? Pete Hegseth, the Secretary of War, was criticized for saying our boys in bombers. He had a response, number 27.
3: Why not acknowledge the female pilots that also participated in this mission? The early messages that you sent out only congratulated the boys.
4: So when I say something like our boys in bombers, see, this is the kind of thing the press does, right? Of course, the chairman mentioned a female bomber pilot. That's fantastic. She's fantastic. She's a hero. I want more female bomber pilots. I hope the men and women of our country sign up to do such brave and audacious things. But when you spin it as, because I say our boys in bombers as a common phrase, I'll keep saying things like that, whether they're men or women. Very proud of that female pilot, just like I'm very proud of those male pilots. And I don't care if it's a male or a female in that cockpit, and the American people don't care. But it's the obsession with race and gender in this department that's changed priorities. We don't do that anymore. We don't play your little games. Yes,
3: so you
4: right
3: know
4: there.
3: For certain that the uranium was removed.
0: I'm surprised that Marvel hasn't been sued for X-Men. Isn't one of the, or some of the members of X-Men actually women? Lawsuit to follow. Talk to you tomorrow. God bless.
5: 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Mamba out.
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5: News this hour from Town Hall. I'm Keith Peters in Washington. Senator Darlene Graham, sister of the late Senator Lindsey Graham, made a high-profile misstep a week before she faces a runoff election in her bid to hold on to the South Carolina seat to which she was appointed last month.
6: Darlene Graham is serving as interim senator, but also competing in a special Republican primary to replace her brother. On Tuesday night in Newberry, she said, "National security is not my thing," when asked a question about Taiwan and the South China Sea and how that relates to U.S. national security. Lindsey Graham was known for his foreign policy involvement and multiple trips abroad to shore up U.S. relationships in foreign countries. Her opponent, Congressman Ralph Norman, said that Graham is not experienced enough to serve in the U.S. Senate, something he said is supported by her response at the debate.
5: Correspondent Meg Kennard reporting. The Stars and Stripes publisher will retire amid differences with the Pentagon.
7: Longtime Stars and Stripes publisher Max D. Lederer Jr. has announced his retirement, citing differences with the direction of the Pentagon's leadership, as Defense Secretary Pete Hegseth's Pentagon seeks to exert editorial control. 4 months ago, the person tasked with safeguarding the publication's independence, Jacqueline Smith, was fired. Stars and Stripes is partly funded by the Pentagon and has recently been at the forefront of some of the reporting on conditions for sailors aboard the USS Abraham Lincoln and concerns for their mental health during the aircraft carrier's long deployment, concerns that President Donald Trump has downplayed. I'm Lisa Dwyer.
5: On Wall Street, the Dow Jones Industrial Average up by 119 points, the NASDAQ rose 41, the S&P 500 advanced 18, oil under $86 a barrel. More on these stories at townhall.com.
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5: Despite their best efforts, public health workers have yet to get a handle on the galloping Ebola crisis in Congo.
18: The outbreak has reached 5,000 cases. Responders warn it's spreading at an unprecedented speed, outpacing efforts to slow it down in one of the country's remotest regions. Congo's Ministry of Health reports 5,021 cases so far, and that includes 2,378 deaths. It's raging in some of the most challenging conditions imaginable, fueled by insecurity, displacement, and intense population movements. Rich Thomason reporting.
13: The Trump-led Kennedy Center has told a federal court that it won't try to restore Donald Trump's name to the building facade before at least September 8th. This word comes amid a legal battle over the venue's future. News and analysis at townhall.com. From Washington, I'm Keith Peters. A corruption investigation into Ukraine's government erupts after its ex-defense minister speaks out. We hear more on this story from international correspondent Karen Chamas reporting from London.
17: Ukrainian anti-corruption agencies are investigating senior officials in President Volodymyr Zelensky's office. The investigation comes a day after the recently fired defense minister, Mykhailo Fedorov, posted a video address on YouTube criticizing corruption in Ukraine and calling for elections to be held. The corruption investigation involves a criminal organization allegedly led by a sitting and a former lawmaker. This political turmoil adds pressure on Zelensky, who recently reshuffled his wartime leadership, sparking protests. I'm Karen Chamas.
13: More on these stories available at townhall.com. From Washington, I'm Keith Peters.
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21: 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Let's get it underway at 7 o'clock. 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And then we'll have David Fisher on. 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
19: The following program is pre-recorded.
22: Morning glory and evening grace, America. I'm Hugh Hewitt. 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I've been on the Salem Radio Network for 27 years. For the last 5 years, I've been on the Salem News Channel, which is on live TV on Roku and Pluto TV and Amazon and Samsung, SNC.TV, HughHewitt.com. You can watch every day, 3 to 6 in the afternoon. And this week, we welcome our C-SPAN viewers, C-SPAN 2, I believe. I go heavy on candidates. I like to talk to candidates, and the next one is a real keeper for this year, Michael Whatley. Michael is a Republican nominee in North Carolina. He's on with me monthly because I think he can win. Not a lot of Democrats feel worried about this, but they should. Michael, you're running against the only, quote, normal Democrat. Last night, Angie Nixon won in Florida, and the Democratic Party has fallen to the DSA. What does Roy Cooper say about his party, which has been taken over by French Revolution radicals?
23: He's glad to see it. Roy Cooper is a card-carrying member of the radical extreme Democrats. He is going to have the exact same voting record if he were to get into the Senate as James Tallarico, as Abdul El-Sayed, and Ms. Dixon down in Florida. So, no, this is a guy who has always run on the radical side of the Democratic Party, and he's going to be very comfortable there if he gets into the Senate. Fortunately, North Carolina is not going to vote for the worst governor in the history of North Carolina. They're going to send a conservative champion up there to Washington, D.C.
22: So, Michael Whatley, we've got a new audience. Introduce yourself, please, and tell people where they can find out about you.
23: Sure. So I am out of North Carolina, grew up in a little tiny town called Blowing Rock, North Carolina, 534 people, and, went to church. I went to school and I worked all the way through college, worked all the way through law school and graduate school. Been married for 26 years, 3 great kids. Had a chance to work for President Bush, worked as Elizabeth Dole's chief of staff, And I'm really excited about being a conservative champion for North Carolina.
0: You also were the chairman of the Republican National Committee. You know that parties have to be big tents. But the Democratic Party blew out the flaps, Michael Whatley. They really have gone over the left edge. Are voters aware of that in North Carolina?
23: Yeah, they're learning it right now. I think, you know, President Trump carried this state three straight times in 2016, 2020, and 2024. We've won the Senate races here. North Carolina does not want crazy left. They don't want crazy liberal extremists like Roy Cooper. You know, this is a guy who fought harder for criminals, illegal aliens, and men who want to play in girls' sports than he has the people of North Carolina. He's always wanted to raise taxes and send that money to Raleigh. Now he wants to send it up to Washington, D.C. So, you know, we've got a very clear contrast in this election. I'm going to fight for North Carolina. I'm going to fight for common sense values. And Roy Cooper is going to fight for radical, extreme liberal ideology.
0: Roy Cooper and Charlotte have made the news more often than any other state for terrible, horrific crimes. But Virginia's catching up. This very morning, at a trailhead in McLean at the edge of Great Falls, a trail I've walked with my wife of 44 years many times, an illegal alien murdered a 42-year-old mother and in cold blood in McLean. And you know, Michael Whatley, that's a stunner. It happens on your metro system in Charlotte. Do you think the people have forgotten 2 years ago or where all these criminals came from?
23: Not at all. You know, the fact is that Roy Cooper had two policies that kind of came together horrifically in North Carolina exactly 1 year ago this week. His revolving door that he put in place with cashless bail, pretrial release, put criminals back on the streets again and again and again. As soon as the paperwork was done, violent criminals were put back onto the streets 20, 30, 40, 50 times or more. And then he released over 4,200 criminals, hardened criminals, out of North Carolina's prisons because he didn't want them to get COVID. And among those criminals was a guy named DeCarlos Brown Jr., who was then rearrested and re-released 13 more times before he got on a light rail car last year, almost this 1 year ago this week, and brutally murdered Irina Zarotska, a beautiful Ukrainian refugee. It was on camera. It is a horrific video, and he murdered her in cold blood. And her murder, you know, her blood is on Roy Cooper's hands. I wish that was the end of the story, but there's 24 other families right now who have empty seats at the table every Thanksgiving, every Christmas, and every Easter going forward because Roy Cooper put those criminals back on the streets to commit their crimes.
0: Now, I don't get to Charlotte often, and I haven't been in a number of years. It used to be a fairly relatively safe and sleepy banking center of the South. What's happened to it?
23: Well, Roy Cooper let 4,200 hardened criminals out. Now, 2,200 of them have since been rearrested. Fortunately, as soon as Irina was murdered, I called on the state legislature to pass legislation to roll back Roy Cooper's soft-on-crime policies. They did. They voted in Irina's law, and Roy Cooper's protege governor, Josh Stein, who is a Democrat, actually signed that important legislation to roll back Roy Cooper's soft-on-crime policies. So we're getting it back under control. But Cooper really did put criminals in charge, whether it's in Charlotte, Raleigh, or anywhere else across the state.
0: And I want to remind, especially our national audience, our C-SPAN audience that don't normally see this, want to remind them what happened in western North Carolina with the hurricane. Because, boy, did Roy Cooper drop the ball with Joe Biden. Two balls dropped. North Carolina is still paying the price out in the western part of the state.
23: Yeah, you know, Roy Cooper wasn't even in North Carolina when Hurricane Helene hit us on September 27th of 2024. He was up in New York City at a climate change gala ball. He showed up a week later, held a press conference, and then completely turned his back on the people of North Carolina. He vetoed hurricane recovery legislation. And what we saw from Joe Biden and FEMA was an absolute disaster. President Trump has asked me to help make sure we get federal recovery going down here in North Carolina. Since he came into office, $10.75 billion in hurricane relief that we've brought into western North Carolina. 99% of the roads, 99% of the bridges have been rebuilt. We've got the water systems, the wastewater drinking systems are up and running. Towns like Chimney Rock and Lake Lure are back open for the summer season. It's a miracle. Now, we're not ready to declare mission accomplished by any stretch of the imagination, but there's a lot of work that has gone into this very strong and very resilient part of the state since Roy Cooper and Joe Biden exited stage left.
0: So, last question, Michael Whatley. Yesterday, the very respected polling data geek, Patrick Ruffini, he's a PhD, put out a study of 30 years of Senate polling. It found in more than three-quarters of the races, there are biased polls for Democrats, and they are at their most biased in the August of off-year election. Meaning whatever poll is about Roy Cooper and Michael Whatley right now is the worst polls that you'll deal with. Do they in any way cause you to lose hope or energy? Because they're all fake.
23: No, not at all. I mean, we saw in every single poll in Tom Tillis's two Senate races, he trailed, and yet he won those races. Ted Budd was losing in every single poll, and he won his race. Richard Burr was losing in every single poll and won every race. I mean, heck, go all the way back to Jesse Helms. Never led a poll, never lost a race. Right. In those polls, I've been to all 100 counties across this state, and I have talked to people in the mountains, people at the coast, people in the cities, people in rural areas, and the one thing that I consistently hear from everybody, they want a champion. They want somebody who's going to fight for them. They know that Roy Cooper is going to fight for criminals. He's going to fight for illegal aliens. He's going to fight for men who want to play in women's sports. I'm going to fight for law enforcement. I'm going to fight for our families. I'm going to fight for our faith. I'm going to fight for every community in North Carolina. That's what the people want. That's what they're going to vote for in November.
0: And what is the website, Michael Whatley?
23: MichaelWhatley.com. They can follow me on X at WhatleyNC, but MichaelWhatley.com. They can sign up, they can support us, and they can also volunteer there.
0: Thank you, Michael. Thank you. I should say, Mr. Chairman, good to see you again. Talk to you next month as we get a race update. Every month from Michael Whatley. Thank you, sir. I am in the Relief Factor studio. I remind you about it every single hour because they put my studios up north in the Beltway, out west, and I move around the country, and Relief Factor always has a studio for me, and I always have Relief Factor in me. 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I got my 10K in. I feel great because I take it every single day. 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You try it for three packets a day. 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I took my packet in the first. I've been taking it for 15 years, so I only take one a day. 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
26: 34 Bible.

Welcome back, America. I am Hugh Hewitt. I am waited to the very middle of the week. This is the middle segment, 15 broadcast hours a week, 5 segments an hour. So 2.5 days into the week in the middle segment. That's now in the next segment. I thought I'd actually introduce myself to the C-SPAN audience that is watching. Now, they may have caught me in the years when my hair was brown. I first appeared on C-SPAN in 1987 when I was the general counsel for the U.S. Office of Personnel Management. But let me go back. I've been on C-SPAN more than 50 times, thanks to the remarkable Brian Lamb, who interviewed me when I had books come out. I've written 14 books. Peter Slen,

East Bloc, from Russia, from China, from wherever bad guys were in, opened my eye to the reality of the world. After Bill Smith and Ed Meese, I got a call from Fred Fielding and Dick Houser. I went to work over at the White House as the White House counsel. Low guy on the totem pole. There were only 9 lawyers in the White House then, including Fred Fielding, the White House counsel, Dick Houser, the deputy counsel. There were 6 associate counsels and lowly me. And I defended the seal of the presidency. But I saw a lot of stuff, and I had all the clearances. I went into the basement of the East Wing. I know what's down there. And we really ought not to talk about it too much. It's a national security issue. It's got to be rebuilt. I'm waiting for the Supreme Court. Chief Justice knows this. He's been in there, too. So has Justice Kavanaugh. I'm waiting for them to issue the order staying the injunction issued by Dick Leon, old colleague of mine. We worked together as lawyers back when he was at Baker and Hostetler, and I was with Hewitt McGuire back in California days. I am a practicing lawyer. After I left the Reagan administration, I got confirmed by the Senate at OPM, went to California, built the Nixon Library for RN, and the fetching Mrs. Hewitt, to whom I've been married for 44 years, she really wanted to go back to California. So she got 1989 to 2016. Then we got to go back to the Beltway when Salem Media asked me to take the morning drive when Bill Bennett retired, and then Salem Media asked me to take the afternoon drive when that spot became available because Seb Gorka went back into the White House. And I said, absolutely, these are banker's hours. I love these hours. I'm talking to people on their drive home on the East Coast. I'm talking to people at home on C-SPAN right now. I love talking politics, and I love talking constitutional law. My other job, I've retired from the active practice of law. I have a client here or there that I do pro bono. But I teach constitutional law at Chapman University Law School and have since 1995. And I'm pretty good at it. I'm a good teacher. I don't spend a lot of time writing for law review articles. I think I've done one in 30 years because I'd rather write my columns. I do 2 columns a week for Fox News, 1 for the Washington Examiner. I worked for the Washington Post for a long time as a columnist, but quit when the place went crazy. And Jonathan, well, it doesn't matter. I just quit. And it was somewhat spectacular. I got a lot of views. And then the Salem News Channel came into being 4 or 5 years ago, and what had been a 27-year syndicated radio show became a 27-year syndicated radio show on the Salem Radio Network and all of our wonderful radio affiliates across the country, but also a television show on live television on Roku, Pluto TV. You can watch any afternoon, 3 to 6 p.m., Samsung, Amazon Prime. You can find us almost anywhere. Go looking for the Salem News Channel. And this week on C-SPAN, I'm very glad to have a chance to talk to you. I'm center-right. I think President Trump is the best interview in America. We disagree on a bunch of things. And, for example, I thought birthright citizenship was a walkover, walk in the park. If you're born in America, you're a citizen. We disagreed about that. We disagreed about 2020. I thought the election was over the day after. And we've talked about it a lot of times. But he remains the best interview in America. He is right about the East Wing. All right? It is part of the executive mansion. Constitution establishes 3 separate but equal branches of government. The president is the commander-in-chief. That implies a place for him to do that. That implies, and has always been, the White House, over which the president has exercised authority in a near unilateral, unusually unilateral basis, whether it's a tennis court or the Rose Garden, whether it is the Truman redo, whether it is the bunkers under the White House that FDR put into. Congress might learn about it later. Congress doesn't run Camp David. Congress doesn't run any secure facility. They can, by the way, if they want to have a fight with Donald Trump over this, they can impeach him. They probably will if Democrats win the House. They'll probably impeach him over the East Wing because they're that crazy. They've lost their mind. And I hand you as my example of that. By the way, I mentioned, married for 44 years, 3 kids, lots of grandkids. They're kids. And boy, they were here en masse with me. I'm just getting over that. But I'm an evangelical Roman Catholic Presbyterian because I went through K through 12, parochial education, loved it. Fetching Miss Hewitt's a Presbyterian, so I'm a double dipper. Mass on Saturday, Presbyterian church on Sunday is not unusual for me. So I got that covered. I've even been an elder in the Presbyterian Church USA. Got the clearance from the bishop to do that because actually all Christians alike a lot more than they're not alike. And I live by that. But what I am not is a French revolutionary, like these DSA people. I love the Constitution. I teach the Constitution. It keeps us free. It keeps us safe. So when they nominated Angie Nixon last night, let's run cut number 1. Angie Nixon in Florida on the state's legislature's floor with a bullhorn.

0: Okay, that is that's how you judge Angie Nixon. And she and Al Said and Flanagan in Minnesota and Troy Jackson in Maine and Tallarico in Texas and Ossoff in Georgia and Cooper in North Carolina, they are all cut from the same radical cloth. Now, I've been on air since 1990. I knew a lot of moderate Democrats. All of my Harvard buddies are moderate Democrats who worked for Clinton and Obama. Everyone and my best friends are moderate Democrats. These are not those. These people, the DSAers, they're not them. The Democratic Party has got a moderate lane, a liberal lane, a left-leaning lane, a very left-leaning lane, that's Ossoff, and the DSA lane, which is off the side of the earth. And they've gone into the DSA lane this year. You can't vote for a Democrat or you're voting for the DSA. That's the simple message of 2026. Get registered, get out there and vote, especially folks up in Alaska. Dan Sullivan will be in the primary, and they're running Dirty Trick Dan Sullivan, who's another Dan Sullivan, who's a No Kings Rally Dan Sullivan. Don't fall for that. The turnout will double, so Dan will be fine in November. It's a conservative state. Donald Trump won it by 13 points. But you still got to work at it. I'll be right back.
1: With SRN News, I'm Keith Peters in Washington. The U.S. Army says it will resume Apache helicopter training missions following a brief pause after two soldiers were killed in a crash last week in Texas. The Army says Wednesday it is investigating the crash that happened August 12th outside of Salado, Texas, which is not far from Fort Hood. The national debt has surpassed a record $40 trillion, highlighting the impact of defense costs, social programs, and interest on the deficit. This milestone comes just 5 months after hitting $39 trillion. Experts say the growing debt is already affecting Americans by raising borrowing costs and lowering wages. Advocates for a balanced budget warn of tougher fiscal trade-offs ahead. On Wall Street, the Dow by 119 points. More details available at srnnews.com.
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13: 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If things don't change, can you imagine America in 20 years? 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

0: Welcome back. I'm Hugh Hewitt. Last night, Angie Nixon, DSAer, won the Florida primary. Stunning Democrats, throwing fear into Democrats because the DSA is taking over. The Democratic Party has taken over. Invasion of the body snatchers. United States Senator Ashley Moody wasted no time in her victory speech and taken the fight right at Angie Nixon, cut number 9.
1: And on one side, you will have a candidate that stood up for the state in the face of government crackdown, big government, called out Washington, held them to account, has pressed for accountability when they overreached their power and lied to the American people, always stood for independent and American rights. And you're going to have one side that I'm going to be up against that wants to, and the platform says, defund the police, don't fund our military, open up the border, non-citizen voting. I could go on and on. I'm sure the law enforcement men and women that are here with us tonight love the position they have on abolishing prisons and releasing criminals into our communities. We're not making this stuff up. In the state of Florida, who stood strong in the face of big government, you have now a Democratic Party that has put up as their nominee a self-proclaimed socialist who runs a bookstore called the Resistance Cafe. I am not making this up. This is not some made-up fiction TV story. This is the election that will take place in this free state of Florida this November. That is who the Democrats are running, because that is who they are as a party. And so tonight, I am grateful for every person that put their name on the Republican ballot and put yourself forward to serve your fellow Floridians. Thank you for that. But I am also speaking to everyone watching tonight across the state of Florida. And I don't care if you are a Republican, an independent, or a Democrat. This election is so much more than voting for a person for the United States Senate. This is about voting for the future of this country. Will this country remain true to the ideals that our founding fathers promised 250 years ago? Or will this country move forward, higher taxes, big government, government seizure of private production, government controlling everything about your life, government undermining and abolishing every institution that protects your safety and your rights? There could not be a more extreme difference in candidates than what will be on the ballot this November in the state of Florida.
0: She's right. She's right. She's right. Meanwhile, in the governor's race, Byron Donalds, Congressman Donalds, won easily the GOP nomination. He will win. He'll beat David Jolly, another Democrat. What does David Jolly think about Angie Nixon? He was on MS Now with Peter Alexander, cut number 11.
2: Now, let me ask you very simply, will you campaign with Angie Nixon?
3: Look, I'm going to sit with Angie. And Angie and I have been campaigning for a year in the same room. She's been everywhere. She's a fighter. She leaves it all on the field. She talks about improving people's lives with housing, health care, and education.
0: That's a yes. So David Jolly's been co-opted by the DSA as well. I want to get in President Trump on the White House helipad having a gaggle about the East Wing. Cut number 13.
4: What is your plan if the Supreme Court rules against that?
5: Well, we hope that doesn't happen. I can't imagine it happening. The lawsuit had, the person had no standing. It was a person who said she walked along and she didn't like the view, even though nothing was built. A person that didn't like it and never even saw a rendering of it. We've gotten tremendous architectural reviews. It's beautiful. The woman has absolutely no standing, according to virtually every, according to every analyst that I've seen, legal analyst. And it's a lawsuit that should have never been even allowed to be brought. But hopefully we'll do very well with it. We had a great ruling from a very highly respected judge, as you know. And hopefully the Supreme Court will agree with that ruling.
0: You're talking about Judge Naomi Rao, who descended from her two lefty colleagues. Judge Donald Trump also said about negotiations with Iran, cut number 14.
5: About what?
6: Reopen negotiations.
5: Maybe at some point, but right now, I think the situation is so good, but maybe at some point. Look, it's very simple. They have to get rid of completely. They have to get rid of no nuclear weapons. Iran cannot have a nuclear weapon. You know why? Because they'd use it. And we're not going to let them use it. So Iran cannot have a nuclear weapon. And they won't. Thank you very much. I'm glad you came out. Thank you.
0: I'll be right back. Senator, former Senator Jim Talent will join me next. He's a member of the Reagan Institute National Security Board. We're going to talk about the capture of the Democratic Party by French revolutionaries. They really are. They're Robespierre. Without the brains, but all the violence. Stay tuned, America. I'm Hugh Hewitt.
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9: When George Washington accepted command of the Continental Army, Americans were fighting a king and determined not to replace one form of unchecked power with another. Washington understood the difference between authority and ownership. In 1775, he declared, "When we assume the soldier, we do not lay aside the citizen." Even as commander of America's army, Washington remembered that he remained one of the people, and that the power entrusted to him was never his to keep. He did not fight to rule America, he fought so Americans could govern themselves. Washington's example gave the young nation something more than victory. It gave America a standard for leadership. Those who hold power must remain accountable to the people they serve. Because in a free nation, leadership is not ownership. It is a duty and a trust.
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0: Welcome back, America. I'm Hugh Hewitt. United States Senator Jim Talent, now retired from the Senate, senior fellow at the Reagan Institute Center for Peace Through Strength, knows his way around campaigns. He's been listening to the rhetoric. Angie Nixon, DSA hardliner, Medicare for all, Jim. I'm not sure what they think they're doing, but they're going to drive a dagger through the beating heart of the center-left Democratic Party by making it the French Revolution Party.
13: Yeah, I imagine Ashley Moody's pretty happy today. But, you know, we got to run strong campaigns. And I think it means, among other things, taking on this whole affordability issue. Because, I mean, you want to talk affordability? You remember what inflation was in 2021, which was Biden's first year? Officially, it was 7%. It was actually higher than that. They were fudging the numbers. It was 6.5% in 2023. It never got as low in any year under Biden as it was in Trump's first year. So if you want to solve the affordability question, and we got problems with it, you don't want to elect the people who made everything unaffordable in the first place. And I just, you know, it's drug
0: prices.
13: What
0: about the campaign, Jim? Medicare for all is the only slogan that El Sayed in Michigan, Nixon in Florida, Troy Jackson in Maine, Flanagan in Minnesota, Tallarico in Texas,
13: right,
0: Pappas in New Hampshire. That's the only thing they say is Medicare for all. It doesn't mean anything other than ruining Medicare.
13: Yeah, I'll tell you why they're saying it, Hugh. You have to understand how politicians think. So they have to say something that appeals to this DSA wing. Now, then the ones who are DSA, yeah, they want to do that. The others like Pappas, they've got to do that. And this is the only, it's only a slogan. This is the only one that polls reasonably well. Well, the reason it polls reasonably well is because it hasn't become visible enough for senior citizens to understand what it means. What it means, it's a dagger at the heart of Medicare. They're going to defund Medicare, which they've been trying to do. Go back and look at Obamacare, how they were going to pay for the original versions of it. They want to defund Medicare and build this new government program. They may call it Medicare or not, and dump everybody in it. And it'll be about as affordable, it'll be less affordable than the Affordable Care Act. So, I mean, I'm on Medicare now, you. I really don't want them to destroy Medicare. I mean, you know, Medicare has its problems. But, you know, it's provided pretty good health care for tens and tens and tens of millions of people for a long time, and we don't want to mess with it. Now, I mean, the basic problem they've got, you, is if you're going to have a nationalized, a socialized health care system, and even the serious proponents of this will admit it, you have to have everybody in the system. I mean, it doesn't work otherwise. And that means Medicare's got to go. It means private health insurance, big company insurance that people like, it's got to go. It means state and federal employee health care.
0: TRICARE has got to go. Union plans,
13: gotta go,
0: which have been negotiated over decades, have to go. So, Jim, you were talking to me during the break. I missed the story on drug prices. What happened to drug prices?
13: Well, they went down 3%, which is the biggest drop in drug prices in 60 years. And when I saw it, I couldn't believe it. I didn't recall a single year when I was in office when drug prices went down at all. And this is the result of a very focused effort by the administration. There's a number of things they're doing. I'm not an expert on it. You can get people on it. Who are experts, but part of it is we're no longer going to subsidize all the lower drug prices around the country, and so that our consumers end up, paying higher prices, around the world, so that the Canadians and the others can get drugs at lower prices. They're doing a series of things. And this manufacturing boom we've talked about, this is coming. Productivity is up. Investment is up. Real income for families is already up by about $3,000. And when you
0: how do you run the campaign?
13: You're interrupting me
0: mid-rant. I would run the campaign, and I think Mike Johnson is doing it. It's a choice between center-right Republicans doing free market solutions and deregulation and left-wing radicals who actually have said they hate the Constitution. And, you know, I think most Americans like the Constitution, Jim Talent. I think they like liberty.
13: And
0: what do you think?
13: A big feature of the average Republican stump speech needs to be that. And whether you're running explicitly against one of these people or not, Because as I said before, I mean, those who are not in the DSA now have to energize that wing in order to win. Well, they're not going to, I mean, you're not going to have Pappas in New Hampshire talking explicitly about abolishing all the prisons or abolishing the police or getting rid of the Constitution. So they'll pick and choose among in the DSA platform or amongst try and pull out some things they can sanitize, and they'll talk about that. And so this is where the quality of the candidates comes into play. This is where you have to have a powerful, credible message that focuses people on exactly the differences that Mike Johnson was talking about.
0: Did you see Patrick Ruffini's study yesterday, one of the academic pollsters? The average bias in more than three-quarters of the races in the Senate is 5.5%, and it's worse in August than any other time. Did you always run into that? Were your Senate numbers always giggly in August and ridiculous?
13: Well, I paid attention, generally speaking, to my own numbers. And in other words, what we were doing internally. And one of the reasons for that is you could see trends over time. And of course, I trusted my pollster. But I mean, it was a different time, Hugh. I mean, it's been 20 years since I ran. And I think the polls were better. Now, part of this, we have to be fair, it's just harder to get a hold of the kind of samples you need. I think it's probably also harder to do turnout models. But I'd be surprised if there wasn't a lot of bias built into that as well. So it is. I saw your tweet on it. I didn't actually read the story, but I wasn't surprised by it, no.
0: Would you penalize, if you're a university, St. Anselm or Marquette, and you do a poll and it's wrong by more than the margin of error, would you continue polling? I think it's bad for your university.
13: No, I think I'd hold my pollsters accountable. And, you know, I'd make them tell me why, what went wrong, and why do they think it won't go wrong again. And they're good polling. You know, Henry Olson is good. There's a lot of good ones out there. And, of course, what you're reading are typically averages, so you're getting the good ones, but it's also averaged against the ones that aren't so good.
0: Well, I thought Ruffini's piece ought to go far and wide around the world. Jim Talent, Senator, good to see you. To our C-SPAN audience, you've seen Jim Talent for years. Follow him on X at Jim Talent, one of the easiest X handles to remember, Jim Talent. Follow me to the next segment of today's Hugh Hewitt Show.
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6: Welcome back. I'm Hugh Hewitt. Coming up at the top of the hour, Spencer Clavin. First time on the program. Spencer is an associate editor at the Claremont Review. He's on the Young Heretics podcast. He's the author of a brand new book about why words matter so much and why AI cannot replace them, The Way of Words. I think it's called The Way of Words. I'll look it up in the break, and I'll make sure I put the title out seven times following the Luntz Law. But at this point, I do want to tell you about podcasting. I listen to a lot of podcasts. It's show prep now. It's better than most legacy media. And they go deeper. And so I might listen to Young Heretics. I want to give Spencer some time because Ben Domenech recommended it to me. I listen to the Big Ben podcast. Mary Catherine Hamm's coming up. The Fetching Mrs. Hewitt and I have two podcasts that cross over. We listen to Getting Hammered with Mary Catherine Hamm and Vic Mattis, and we listen to Acquired. And Acquired is a business podcast, the only one I ever listened to, but they're deep dives into company. So I was talking to the head of embedded sponsorships at Salem Media today, Frank Lager. I said, Frank, I think I want to try and do an Acquired style broadcast with Consumer Cellular. 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Spencer Klavan is next. 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
10: News this hour from Town Hall. I'm Keith Peters in Washington. President Trump says the U.S. and Canada have a trade deal, but key terms remain unclear.
11: U.S.-Canadian tariffs averted for now, with President Trump saying the last-minute deal to delay the 50% tariffs is what he calls a very fair deal for both.
12: We're doing certain things. We've got to give something, and we're doing certain things. We're paying a high number. We're reducing it a little bit. It's good for everybody. But our farmers are going to be thrilled. Our manufacturers are going to be thrilled. And basically, we have no tariffs going into Canada anymore.
11: The agreement avoids tariffs on $20 billion worth of Canadian imports. Trump notes it's all subject to the finalization of documents. I'm Julie Walker.
10: Moderna shares soar after it announces a positive cancer trial result.
13: Moderna and Merck are developing an mRNA-based cancer vaccine designed to be tailored to individual patients based on unique mutations within their tumors. They are pairing the drug intismerin with Keytruda. The study compared using intismerin and Keytruda together on melanoma patients against using Keytruda alone. The companies say patients who received the combination lived longer without cancer returning or metastasizing than patients who got Keytruda alone. I'm Lisa Dwyer.
10: Forecasters are warning of the likelihood of another tropical cyclone that could approach Hawaii by the weekend after Lala left two people dead. The National Hurricane Center says conditions appear conducive for a tropical depression to form in coming days to the east-southeast of the islands. On Wall Street, the Dow by 119 points, the S&P rose 18. More on these stories at townhall.com.
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10: U.S. stocks halt their slide after the Treasury Department moves to ease pressure from the bond market. We hear more on today's market activities from correspondent Alex Vega reporting.
15: U.S. stocks closed higher on Wednesday after the Treasury Department made a move to ease pressure emanating from the bond market. Strong earnings reports from Target and other U.S. companies also helped give the stock market a boost. The S&P 500 rose 0.2% for its first gain in 4 days. The benchmark index set its all-time high just last week. The Dow added 119 points, or 0.2%, and the Nasdaq Composite gained 0.2%. Yields sank in the bond market after the Treasury Department said it would at least double the size of its purchases of long-term treasuries. Yields had been climbing on inflation worries and other concerns. This is Alex Vega.
10: 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From Washington, I'm Keith Peters reporting. An Israeli strike in northern Syria aims to keep Turkish troops out of the area as it continues to occupy part of the country's south. More on this story from international correspondent Karen Chamas reporting from London.
16: Israel has struck an airbase in northwest Syria aiming to prevent Turkish troops from deploying there. The attack on the Abu Duhur airbase in Idlib caused damage but no casualties. Syria condemned the strikes as a violation of its sovereignty. Turkey and other regional countries have condemned the attack. Tensions between Turkey and Israel have risen since the fall of Bashar al-Assad's government. Israel carried out hundreds of airstrikes on Syrian army assets after Assad's fall and seized control of a UN-patrolled buffer zone in southern Syria, which it continues to occupy. I'm Karen Chamas.
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0: Welcome back, America. I'm Hugh Hewitt. Welcome to all my audiences on all my platforms, and a special week for our C-SPAN visitors. We're here for a week. Glad you could join us on C-SPAN. And this is special because I have a first-time guest, Spencer Clavitt. Now, I've known Spencer's father for a long time, but I haven't interviewed Spencer before. Spencer, you're here because last week I had Ben Dominich on. Said, Ben, I need young, smart people with sparkle and brains who can talk. He said, you want Spencer Clavitt. Said, done. But there's a couple of tricks that go along with this, Spencer. First of all, you're an associate editor at the Claremont Institute. You're with the Young Heretics podcaster. You got a brand new book out called, let me get it right. I want to make sure I get it exact. What it's called, Away with Words. Away with Words, Why Language Makes Humans Irreplaceable. Away with Words. But Spencer, before we go to Away with Words, I got to ask you my two opening questions. Was Alger Hiss a communist spy?
1: Yes, he was.
0: Good, good. A lot of people freeze on that. Number two, have you read The Looming Tower?
1: No, that was easy. Oh, boy. You know what? This is embarrassing, Hugh. I read portions of it back when I was in high school, but it's been a long time, so I got to get on that.
0: It's the keystone text for our times. Now I want to talk about Away with
1: Words. I'm sorry that Ben Dominich has misled you in this way.
0: You're a serious scholar. You're an Oxford guy. Tell us about your education.
1: Sure. Well, I am a classicist through and through for my sins as penitence. I grew up in a house filled with books. You know, my dad is a literary man as well. And I was very blessed to be surrounded by just a beautiful home library. And we had this rule at home that you couldn't organize the books, because that way when you went looking for one book, another one would fall off the shelf and you'd get waylaid and you'd find something else that you were excited about. So for me, from a very young age, I learned that being surrounded by books meant being surrounded by friends, and especially the Greek and Latin classics. I was 12 years old, lying on my grandparents' floor, flipping through the Richmond Lattimore translation of the Odyssey. And so I never stood a chance, really. And, it was, plus, of course, it's such a lucrative career to go pursue Greek and Latin. So I figured I'd make a pile. And, I went to Oxford, as you mentioned, did my PhD in classics there. And I think because I had that background that I just described, I was kind of inoculated against the idea that it turned out was very current and trendy that actually, old books are evil. They're kind of oppressive and backward, and they come from the time when, everybody was racist and sexist. And I just am in it for the love of the game. So, I am one of those academics you're always hearing about, but I hope that I've kind of retained a sense that really what this stuff is that I'm interested in is kind of a secret society across time and space of great minds that we get to be a part of.
0: What is your ambition for a life as a public intellectual? What do you want to achieve?
1: I hope that if my time on this earth does anything, I hope it will reconnect the average person with the liberal arts. And that is to say, the highest pursuits of the human soul. When you have taken care of your material needs, when your family is safe and comfortable, when your email chain is optimized, when you've got your supplement stack or whatever it is that you feel like you need to kind of get in line, what are you going to do with your free time? What are you going to do when you're sitting at home alone? Are you going to scroll through cat videos? Are you going to like flip on a gambling website? Or are you going to enrich your soul with the best that has been thought and said? And I think making that alive for people again, clearing past a lot of the detritus that's kind of accumulated around that, and some of the misuse, I think, that the modern academy has made of its position in the world. If I can help people to reconnect with their tradition and with their inheritance, our cultural inheritance as citizens, not just of America, but of the West, then I think I'll have done my job.
0: Oh, you all have done a great job, and I think you're doing it already. We're going to skim along at 75 miles an hour because I want to cover two more things at least. First, what's in The Young Heretics? What will people get if they like and subscribe to The Young Heretics?
1: Young Heretics is the classical education you didn't know you were missing. A lot of us, I think, myself to some extent included, grew up without fully realizing just how what riches are available to us in the tradition that we think of as the West. And when I talk about the West, I mean Athens, that is to say, the philosophy and the drama and literature of the Greco-Roman world, and then Jerusalem, which is shorthand for the wisdom traditions of the great monotheistic Jewish and Christian practices. And so when you come onto Young Heretics, every episode, every week, I spend an hour just cracking open one of those books. Right now we're going through Dante's Divine Comedy, reading through the Inferno at the moment. And hopefully, you know, it's highbrow without being too stuffy. And we just we're called Young Heretics because we just dispense with the current academic dogma that in order to understand this stuff, you first have to perform acts of contrition and self-flagellation for existing in the world as an American or a person from
0: the West.
1: That
0: is very attractive. Now I want to turn to Away with Words. And the Luntz Law from Frank Luntz is you've got to say the title of a book seven times. Away with Words, Away with Words, Away with Words. Or otherwise, someone listening who's intrigued by the premise you're going to put out in 3 or 4 minutes here about what the book's about and intended to do, they won't remember the title. So I've covered the seven, Away with Words by Spencer Clavin. What's it about, Spencer?
1: The problem with saying this title seven times is it sounds like you might be saying away with words, as in dispense with language. And that's the opposite of what I mean to say. I'm saying here something that is very ancient, but very urgent for the modern era with the advent of AI. And that is mankind is alone among the animals in his ability to use language. That's something Aristotle said, but it's also something you find across many different wisdom traditions and civilizations throughout time. The idea that our ability not just to speak words, but to understand the order of the universe and express it in language makes us unique, makes us irreplaceable, as the subtitle of the book says. Obviously, that's something that people are now calling into question now that our bots seem to be able to spit out poetry and sonnets and other things that we thought only humans could do. But the book makes an extended argument that that's actually not the same thing as what humans are doing when we understand the word and when we connect with the order of the universe that we alone are able to discern, understand, and enrich ourselves with. So that's the book.
0: Well, I'm going to read this, and in fact, if your publisher will send me a copy, we'll do a book interview on it, a serious book interview. Brian Lamb taught me how to do book interviews, and don't do a book interview unless you've read the book, and I really want to talk to you about that book. But I also want to talk to you about, last week Matt Continetti triggered me, asked me if I'd read Russell Kirk's The Roots of American Order. I can't remember. I think I did. I don't remember. But I couldn't get it, so I got The Conservative Mind, and I just finished the chapter on Adams last night, and I had forgotten all this because it's been 40 years. Do you have a favorite conservative philosopher from modernity?
1: Oh, boy. I'm not sure if C.S. Lewis counts.
0: Oh, he does.
1: Because he's British.
0: Oh, yes.
1: Okay.
0: That Hideous Strength is one of the most important books anyone can read.
1: I'm so glad you said that, Hugh. Some people think that's kind of a deep cut, but I completely agree. It's one of the great novels of the 20th century. And I would say that Lewis is not just my favorite conservative intellectual. He is, in fact, the greatest public intellectual of the 20th century. And he's sometimes slept on because he's so eloquent and intelligible, because normal people can read him with pleasure. But you mentioned That Hideous Strength, which I really think of as the fictional version of The Abolition of Man, which is his lectures he gave, nonfiction. And the two of them together could have been written about 5 minutes ago. I think the understanding in there of what people do, how people destroy themselves when they give their lives over to technology and materialism is just exquisite. So
0: it's
1: that
0: creepy.
1: Would be my go-to.
0: How on the nose it is.
1: Yeah.
0: It's absolutely creepy. So, Spencer, are you a Catholic? Are you a evangelical? What are you?
1: Well, I'm not a Catholic, no, although I call myself kind of...
0: we'll work on that.
1: I like to culturally appropriate Catholicism. Yeah, well, I like to culturally appropriate Catholicism a lot. You know, I pray the rosary, and I think it's one of the great intellectual traditions. But no, I'm a kind of a high church Anglican. I was baptized when I was 18.
0: You're like Larry Arnn. We got to get you across the Tiber.
1: Yeah,
0: last question, which college at Oxford?
1: I'm Magdalen for my doctor.
0: Of course.
1: C.S. Lewis's college, in fact.
0: Of course. And so you've been at Claremont for how long now?
1: This would be my seventh year, I think. Time flies. So yeah, I'm the associate editor of the CRB and the director of publications.
0: You got to get to Hillsdale somehow. We got to work on that. Larry Hearn does what you do, but he's been doing it with me in the Hillsdale Dialogue weekly for the last 13 years. And Spencer, we're going to have you back. Away with Words by Spencer Klavan. Follow Spencer on X at, surprisingly, Spencer Klavan, and go look up the Young Heretics podcast and go order Away with Words. Spencer, a joy to meet you. Ben was right. I look forward to talking to you in a couple of weeks. Got to get you on the regular rotation here on the Hugh Hewitt Show. Artificial intelligence is already changing the way we work, communicate, and live. The question isn't whether AI will shape our future. The question is how it will. That's what makes Carbon Zero such an intriguing read. Author Craig W. Stanfill isn't just a novelist. He's an AI pioneer and one of my book club sponsors who's taken today's rapidly advancing technology and imagined where it could lead if we're not careful. I have my copy. I couldn't put it down. 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
8: 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In 1775, he declared, "When we assume the soldier, we do not lay aside the citizen." Even as commander of America's army, Washington remembered that he remained one of the people and that the power entrusted to him was never his to keep. 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It gave America a standard for leadership. Those who hold power must remain accountable to the people they serve, because in a free nation, leadership is not ownership. 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
0: Welcome back, America. I'm Hugh Hewitt. Pleased to welcome back Amit Segal. Amit is the anchor of the Channel 12 Meet the Press in Israel. He's also their chief political correspondent, author of a fabulous book, The Call at 4 a.m., that dives into the Israeli political system, and I hope to talk to him a couple of times in the last 2 months before the Israeli election. Amit, let's start with the Channel 12 poll last night. 24 seats in the Likud to the Eisenkot party, 22 Netanyahu's Likud, 15 to Together, and then two headlines: Lieberman won't serve with a minority government led by Eisenkot, and the joint list of three Arab parties still doesn't have Ra'am in it, the Islamist party. Put it all together, what's it mean? Who's going to run our most important ally for Americans?
11: Okay, so it's very, very interesting and not as confusing as it might look in a first look. In order to win, one needs 61 seats at the Knesset out of 120. As we speak, no one has this number. Netanyahu, according to most of the mainstream media polls, is lagging way behind Eisenkot and the center left with something like 50 to 52 seats, which is going to be his worst defeat since 2006. However, according to Channel 14 polls, Channel 14 is like, I don't know, Fox News or Newsmax or Salem. So Netanyahu is going to have his best victory in his entire political career. So it's quite confusing. Huh. And it cannot be explained by merely the margins of error, etc. So I would like to stick to my Channel 12 poll, which still shows that Eisenkot will have hard times to form a coalition. Why?

0: other hand, in Israel, one must remember that you do not have to be the most popular party in order to become the next prime minister, because the game in Israel is not in the public, but in the Knesset. As long as you have 61 votes of Knesset members, you become the prime minister. So if Bennett became a prime minister with merely 5% of the popular vote in 2021, it necessarily means that Lieberman can become the next prime minister with 7-8% of the popular vote. So had I bet on Polymarket, I would have invested in Lieberman way more than the prospects he is currently holding there.
1: Now, Amit, since I'm not only on Salem today on the Salem Media Radio Network, the Salem News Channel, I'm also on C-SPAN today, a little experiment we're running during the summer for a week of broadcasting. So you're talking to a
0: radio audience. So you're going to be famous, you.
1: Right? So I'd love you to explain what happens when no one gets 61, because we were there for 3 or 4 years. It's sort of like musical chairs, except Netanyahu doesn't get up. How do you explain it to people?
0: Okay, so here's the thing. Israel, October 7th was an earthquake. Now, earthquake usually happens when two tectonic plates collide. Now, what are the tectonic plates colliding in Israel as we speak? One tectonic plate is many, many Israelis moving rapidly to the right wing because they cease to believe in the two-state solution after they saw what the Palestinian state of Gaza did to them on October 7th. And on the other hand, there is a huge movement or a huge shift of voters from the right-wing leadership that failed on October 7th. So while people are adopting more and more the right-wing opinions, they are disillusioned and disappointed by the right-wing's leadership, which means that there are many people who are up in the air, undecided swing voters who haven't made their mind yet. And that's the outcome. The outcome is that you do not have enough votes for Netanyahu's bloc because he failed on October 7th. And on the other hand, his opponents do not enjoy a majority because people do not like their opinions because they belong to the center left. So that's the reason why no one gets 61, as far as I know. What happens if there aren't 61 seats? One option is to go to yet another round of election cycle. It happened in Israel, as you have just mentioned, 5 times in 3.5 years. And it's a nightmare for the country and for the electoral system. The other option is to have a government, a minority government sworn in. So the Arab Knesset members, for instance, will be abstaining, thus allowing Eisenkot to become the next prime minister. But it's way too early to call.
1: So, Amit, in the next segment, I'm going to ask you sort of the Israeli version of the Meet the Press host, what you're going to be asking the leading party candidates in the last few weeks of the election, the pointed questions that they expect from you from that. But right now, I just want you to opine, what's going to decide this election, and do we even know yet, because there might be another flare-up with the Iran war?
0: Absolutely. So first and foremost, to quote the 1992 slogan with an Israeli twist, it's the security stupid. The main thing for Israelis is the security and their existence. So if the Iran war is going to erupt again, it's going to dramatically affect the election. The second thing is that people do not like Netanyahu's alliance with the ultra-Orthodox community in Israel that do not serve in the army and enjoy heavy subsidies, heavy government subsidies. On the other hand, people do not want to base their coalition on anti-Zionist Arab parties. So I would say three things. One, Iran. And the second and the third is, who do you like the least? The Arabs or the ultra-Orthodox? This is the question which is going to actually decide the election.
1: Is 10-7, the failure to have a commission, a major issue in your mind, in many voters' minds?
0: I'm not sure. I mean, while it's crucial for Israelis to understand what really happened and who is to be blamed for the huge, devastating failure, I'm not sure this is going to be the question according to which the election is to be decided. And I'll explain something really crucial about Israel. In the United States, people vote with, they have two ballots, maybe even three, for president, for Senate, for Congress. In Israel, you have one. And since Israel

0: parties have only one ballot to cast, it necessarily means that they are going to have only one consideration, one issue to actually consider while voting. And this issue is the security. Any other consideration, topic, etc., economy, pollution, etc., is going to be inferior.
1: I'm coming right back with Amit Sehgal to ask him what his Tim Russert Social Security question is. For years when Tim Russert hosted Meet the Press, he went after every presidential candidate by beginning, "What about Social Security?" And he would drill down on that. We're going to find out what Amit Sehgal's got lined up for the Israeli candidates coming up. Stay tuned.
2: With SRN News, I'm Jason Walker. United Arab Emirates suspending all trade with Iran after saying it has come under renewed fire from Tehran. It is a move that further isolates the Islamic Republic, already suffering under U.S. sanctions and blockade. Ukrainian President Volodymyr Zelensky has fired a senior official. That comes amid a corruption probe involving a deputy head of the presidential office. The graft investigation centers on a money laundering case. President Trump has chosen Dr. Heidi Overton to head up the FDA. Overton is a deputy director of the White House Domestic Policy Council. She's also a trusted figure in Trump's administration. Overton has worked on several of the president's health initiatives. This is SRN News.
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1: Welcome back, America. I'm Hugh Hewitt. Amit Segal is with me. He's the Channel 12 political correspondent, the host of Israel's Meet the Press. Amit, in America, we've grown used to Sunday hosts kind of gigging Republicans and throwing softballs to Democrats. Tim Russert used to throw hardballs at the head of everyone, no matter what their party. What will you be asking people who would be prime minister in the next 2 months?
0: Oh, I think it's not an identical question. I would have asked Prime Minister Netanyahu if, when sleeping at night, he dreams about the murdered babies from the kibbutzim near Gaza. Because Netanyahu never really answered questions about October 7th massacre and his responsibility. And I would ask Gadi Eisenkot and Lieberman and Bennett if they really feel that their positions regarding the conflict in the Middle East actually fit the situation of Israel, because I'm under the impression that some of them do not really have, do not really reveal what they really think about the Palestinian question, for instance. So I would drill down on this, on these questions.
1: Would you be asking them about how long in Lebanon and how long in Gaza?
0: No, because to be honest, I don't think, I think history will actually mock us for asking the until when question, because wars actually are long. And we got used to, you know, in Israel, the six-day war, the Yom Kippur War, which lasted 18 days. But wars are basically processes. And I don't want to be remembered in history as the, you know, as the British correspondent asking Churchill after D-Day, how long is it going to take until Hitler is defeated? So
1: you're right. Okay, I have two more questions. One, when you sit down with these candidates, Are you going to ask them about the reservists? Because I sometimes think the Haredim question is really the reservists are spent. And is there any other way to do this? Because they spent 500, 300 to 500 days on duty. How do you frame that question?
0: I think that the question in Israel is not about recruiting to the army, because I can talk someone who doesn't believe in Zionism and the state of Israel to actually serve in the army. It's like trying to recruit a Scandinavian to the Israeli army. What I would do is to cut the subsidies to the ultra-Orthodox community, because here's the thing. The ultra-Orthodox community, as a general rule, does not go to the army, therefore does not go to the market, to the labor market, and hence is heavily subsidized by the government. So the taxpayers actually pay twice. They go to the army, and they pay taxes, and those taxes are funding those who do not go to the army. So all I would do is to cut the subsidies. I'll give an example. I live in Jerusalem, and I pay, I think, the highest amount of municipal taxes in Israel. Why? Because we have a very large proportion of an ultra-Orthodox community. That's why I think that if I want to subsidize someone, I prefer to subsidize my cousin who goes to the army and who has served so far 400 days in reserves in Lebanon, Syria, wow, and Gaza, of course. I think it's about the money in this case. And once you change the incentives, you'll see a change in the army too in a few years.
1: Okay, and a very last question, Amit. We got 2 minutes. When Israelis go up and they pull that lever, do they actually think about the prime minister communicating with the world? Netanyahu is a star. Like, half of America hates him, half of America loves him. But around the world, at least you understand him. Do you have to be good at that, in your view, as part of the job?
0: Absolutely. I'll give you an example, okay? In Israel, I know it sounds ridiculous. The level of English of English speaking is crucial for voters. I can tell you about many, many candidates who actually collapsed and crushed in the polls after, you know, having their very lame English public appearances aired on television. So this is very crucial for Israelis, and Netanyahu is, you know, masters English even better than his Hebrew. Second thing is he is Mr. Diplomacy. But then again, this is the 12th round of Netanyahu running for office since 1996. And that's why it's always in Israel a referendum about Netanyahu. He is, you know, the entire question is always, do you support Netanyahu or oppose him? And if you oppose Netanyahu, and he's quite a controversial figure, of course, you don't really care about who you vote for. I once, 5 years ago, I said that even had a toaster would run for office, it would have gotten something like 45 to 50% of the popular vote in Israel. Because it's not about the toaster or about the Eisenkot or about Lieberman. It's always about Bibi.
1: You know, that's remarkable. It's sort of the Lee Kuan Yew, except much more democratic than Lee Kuan Yew for Singapore. Amit Segal, you should get his newsletter. It's Noon in Israel. I read it every day. You should read his book. If you want to understand this crazy Israeli system, a call at 4 a.m. because Amit's hobby is actually electoral system. Sick, I know, but I've got a little bit of that too. Amit, good to see you. Thank you so much. He's also on Dan Senor's ARC Media Call Me Back Special Edition, Insider Edition podcast. Don't miss that either. Stay tuned, America.

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0: Welcome back, America. I'm Keith Hewitt. I want to close today's show and this segment next by reminding people of why the Democratic Socialist of America represents a break in the American political tradition, why they are so dangerous, why last night's statewide win by a DSA candidate, Angie Nixon, in Florida represents, I think, like a mortal wound to the Democratic Party. And El Sayed in Michigan is another one, and Peggy Flanagan in Minnesota is another one, and Troy Jackson in Maine is another one. Chris Pappas is just a hostage video to the DSA. He's running around saying crazy stuff because he's in New Hampshire. John Ossoff has gone DSA-friendly and DSA-adjacent. James Tallarico is DSA. He said all the DSA woke one and woke two stuff. DSA is a revolutionary party, and they make no bones about it. They are a cult within the Democratic Party. And they, for a long time, just owned the squad. And the squad's got a lot of sparkle, but not a lot of brains. And that's the DSA generally. You'd rather have sparkle and brains. But when they talk among themselves and they do their Zoom calls, and those Zoom calls are released, they're very, very, very upfront. They're a revolutionary party. They are against the Constitution. They, quote, hate the Constitution. They want to abolish the Senate. The only part of the American Constitution that may not be amended on the terms of the Constitution is, in fact, equal representation for states in the Senate. Why do they want to block that? Because it's anti-majoritarian. They want a pure French Revolution. Now, there are a lot of revolutions in American history that matter. It really begins in the English Civil War in 1642 to 1649, that is, the Roundheads versus the Cavaliers, and Charles I ends with his head off, and we end up with a dictator. Oh, Mary Catherine's here? Mary Catherine, I was just about to bore my audience with a revolutionary history lesson on why the DSA is so scary.
1: Don't do that.
0: Well, the French Revolution is a scary thing. I don't think a lot of people know how scary they are. Do you?
1: It is very scary, yes. I agree.
0: They don't want the Senate. They don't want the Constitution. Let's go away from scary. Let's go to the new Getting Hammered podcast. Because we're on C-SPAN, Mary Catherine. We broke into the, you know, as James Lilig says, the weather channel for smart people is C-SPAN. And I want them to know about Getting Hammered. And I think today's episode is an absolutely wonderful episode. Because it's about dropping your kids off at college. And, you know, I think we got to tell Vic's wife it's going to be okay. The empty nest is an illusion, number one. You agree with me on that? The empty nest is an illusion?
1: Well, I think you can see it in the people's lives around me, including Vic, that he still has an extremely close relationship with his dad and sees him frequently. So
0: yes.
1: The family unit, although it will not be what it was, will continue for sure.
0: And it will expand. I just got rid, didn't get rid. We just waved a fond goodbye to the last six grandkids who came through on this wave of grandkids. I want, you know, by the time you drop your third kid off at college, I don't think they look back. I think they just put my trunk on the sidewalk and waved goodbye and they were gone. I am a little bit different from you on the dressing up of dorm rooms. One of my buddies from college, my college roommate, Mark Guerin, president of Hobart and William Smith College. You know, dorm rooms are a big deal now. That's how you get kids to come to your college. We got crappy stuff. Did you have good dorm rooms?
1: Oh, no, we did not at all. I actually went back to my dorm a couple years ago and was dismayed at how nice it had become in my absence. We were just cinder block walls and, you know, MDF furniture and just, you know, hang a couple posters and you were done. That was how we did it. I don't know why the super fancy dorm rooms make me so cranky. Is it because I didn't have that? I'm not usually an envious person.
0: No.
1: But I just feel like kids should slum it for a little while.
0: It's just social media. You didn't mention the worst part about moving, though, which is the refrigerator. Getting a refrigerator from part A of campus to part – I don't have to go up steps like you did at University of Georgia. But did you ever have to move a refrigerator with your dad?
1: We did have to move a refrigerator. And it was – like I said, it was up steep hills every single time. Because it's Athens, Georgia. So good luck.
0: Right. Now, I want the audience on C-SPAN to know. There are only two crossover podcasts in the Fetching Mrs. Hewitt and my stream. One is Getting Hammered with you and co-host Vic Mattis, and the other is the Acquired podcast, which for some reason my wonderful wife loves to listen to stories of businesses. You, however, hit the sweet spot. You're the morning show for any time of the morning. How would you describe it to the C-SPAN audience? What is your objective with Getting Hammered?
1: Our objective is to be two friends talking about the news. It is our job to be buried in it all the time. We hope it's not yours. And in the absence of it not being your job, we want to bring you some important news without bumming you out and without stressing you out for about an hour. That's the idea.
0: Okay. Well, you stressed me out big time today. Betsy and I have walked on the McLean Trail where the young mother was murdered, I don't know, a half dozen times. It's not really a remote. It's kind of crazy what happened. I heard about it on Getting Hammered. Is Northern Virginia becoming, you know, Chicago?
1: It's a problem. Steve Descano, who is, and this is not a red meat phrase, it's just real, is a Soros-funded prosecutor, has these insane ideas about what to do with criminals in our area, including letting them free frequently. And I braced, as it is Spanberger, our governor's policy, not to work with ICE. I braced for the idea that whoever was murdered on this trail in this very nice part of town, a very popular area at a trailhead for Great Falls, that it was going to be someone who had been let free, who was a violent offender in the past, or an illegal immigrant. And indeed, it was an illegal immigrant, at least the suspect that they have in custody right now. And it's because there are absolutely crazy policies in this area that allow people to reoffend and reoffend and reoffend. And now it's sort of broken containment from areas that the affluent people and the liberals in this area they can't ignore it as much anymore if it's on the Great Falls trailhead.
0: Yes.
1: Which is a big deal.
0: And he's a DSA adjacent prosecutor, so I want people to understand that's what the DSA stands for. Last thing, I didn't know that you were not an organized person until this morning. I thought you'd have to be organized with your media schedule.
1: Are you kidding, Hugh? That's how I got into this job, is because, I mean, can anyone do it who's not scatterbrained? And, like, my superpower is that once I'm in front of a camera, everything makes sense to me. But before
0: good
1: that,
0: superpower.
1: Good luck.
0: It's a good super. Yeah. The Getting Hammered podcast, I recommend it to all the C-SPAN viewers out there. You will not be disappointed every week. Put a smile on your face and a lift in your step. Mary Catherine and Vic have that very rare chemistry between hosts that just makes you smile. And you follow Mary Catherine on X at MK Hammer. That's at MK Hammer. You see her on Fox News, of course, as well, Fox News contributor. Thank you, Mary Catherine. I'll be right back for the final segment, America. Stay tuned.
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0: Welcome back. I'm Hugh Hewitt. I want to finish my thought, and I'll come back to it again tomorrow. The DSA is a revolutionary culture and cult within the Democratic Party that is taking it over. It is very similar to the French Revolution, which got momentum going, and then it got to what it wanted, centralized control of everything, no constitution, no restraints on power, and the Reign of Terror, the Great Terror began. So it begins in 1789. The Reign of Terror, where the Jacobins are in charge, 1793 to 1794. The directory takes over. It's still a centralized power. It's still a mess. They go to war with everyone. It ends in Napoleon, because revolutions of that sort, the French Revolution, as opposed to the Glorious Revolution of 1688 and the American Revolution of 1776, and the counter-revolution against the Confederacy's Revolution, and the American Civil War, good revolutions end up with freedom. Bad revolutions end up with despots. The French Revolution gave rise to the Russian Revolution because it gave rise to Marx. And the Russian Revolution gave rise to the Chinese Revolution. And 100 million people are dead in the blink of an eye with French Revolution theory. And that's the DSA. And that's why you can't vote for any Democrat anywhere. Because Angie Nixon, who won last night, is DSA through and through, just like Abdul al-Sayed, who is running sort of in his Hassan Piker Spidey suit in Michigan, or like Troy Jackson in Maine, or Peggy Flanagan in Minnesota. Michelle Tafoya will be on the show tomorrow. We'll talk about Michelle's campaign against Peggy Flanagan. Chris Pappas in New Hampshire, DSA adjacent. Either a Sununu or a Brown has got to beat him there. I think John Ossoff can be beaten by Mike Collins in Georgia. I think that Michael Whatley can be beaten in North Carolina. I think the Republicans increasingly can hold the House, because Americans aren't dumb. Americans are smart. And they like their freedom, and they don't want a French Revolution. I close today's program. Thanks again to C-SPAN and my friends over there. I'll be back on C-SPAN tomorrow and the Salem News Channel. By reminding you, I'm in the Relief Factor studio. Got my 10K in this morning. Don't know about tomorrow morning. Got a house guest coming in. And so we'll see. 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Thank you, Generalissimo. Thank you, Adam. Thank you, Harley. Thanks all of you for watching, listening, or listening on the podcast or over at my YouTube channel, at Hugh Hewitt. I'll be back tomorrow on the next Hugh Hewitt Show.
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9: When George Washington accepted command of the Continental Army, Americans were fighting a king and determined not to replace one form of unchecked power with another. Washington understood the difference between authority and ownership. In 1775, he declared, "When we assume the soldier, we did not lay aside the citizen." Even as commander of America's army, Washington remembered that he remained one of the people, and that the power entrusted to him was never his to keep. He did not fight to rule America, he fought so Americans could govern themselves. Washington's example gave the young nation something more than victory. It gave America a standard for leadership. Those who hold power must remain accountable to the people they serve, because in a free nation, leadership is not ownership. It is a duty and a trust.
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7: News this hour from Town Hall. I'm Jason Walker. Florida Republicans have spoken.
10: Byron Donalds is celebrating his win in the Republican primary for governor in Florida. Donalds ran with President Trump's endorsement, and he has embraced that on the campaign trail. He did not mention the president on stage, and in fact, much of his campaign is about addressing Floridians' concerns about their economic struggles.
11: An affordable Florida starts with a limited government that respects hardworking taxpayers who fund it.
10: He's running with that Trump endorsement, but almost making an implicit criticism of Donald Trump's economy. Donalds does not talk about his historic candidacy, but he would be the first black governor of Florida. He would be the first black Republican governor elected in the United States.
7: Correspondent Bill Barrow reporting. Washington and Ottawa making some key moves. More on that story from Ben Thomas.
12: Less than 2 hours before he was set to impose 50% tariffs on $20 billion worth of Canadian imports, President Trump announced on social media that the U.S. and Canada have a deal. Subject, he writes, to the finalization of documents. Trump's import taxes would have hit about 5% of what Canada ships to the U.S., including products ranging from hockey sticks to tongue depressors. And Canada had threatened to respond in kind. But those sanctions are now delayed, buying time for more negotiations and avoiding, for now, yet another strain in already tense relations between historic allies. Ben Thomas, Washington.
7: President Trump has chosen Dr. Heidi Overton to head up the FDA. Overton is the deputy director of the White House Domestic Policy Council. Prince Harry and wife Meghan have decided to go back home to the United Kingdom. They, however, will not resume their roles as working members of the royal family. More on these stories, townhall.com.
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7: Moderna shares more than doubling after announcing initial results from a study of an experimental cancer treatment. Bob Agnew has more.
14: Moderna and Merck are developing an mRNA-based cancer vaccine designed to be tailored to individual patients based on unique mutations within their tumors. They're pairing a new Moderna drug with Merck's immunotherapy drug Keytruda. Companies said patients in a study who received the combination live longer without cancer returning or metastasizing than patients who got Keytruda alone. Bob Agner reporting.
7: Stocks rising Wednesday after the Treasury Department made a move to ease pressure emanating from the bond market. Strong profit reports from the spring from Target and other U.S. companies also helped support the market. S&P 500 was up 16 points on the day. Dow Jones climbed 119. NASDAQ added 41 points. Breaking news and analysis, townhall.com. A judge removed from the Texas stabbing case of defendant Carmelo Anthony.
15: Anthony's legal team argued for his removal, arguing that the judge was overly strict and participated in an interview after the verdict. Anthony was convicted in June of fatally stabbing 17-year-old Austin Metcalf at a Rainey High School track meet. The case drew national attention on social media, focusing largely on race. Anthony is black, Metcalf was white. Anthony was sentenced to 35 years in prison after a suburban Dallas jury rejected his claims of self-defense during what witnesses say was a heated exchange between the two. I'm Lisa Dwyer.
7: Forensic psychologist testifying Lindsay Clancy didn't know the wrongfulness of killing her three children due to mental health issues. Testimony supporting the defense contentions that Clancy shouldn't be held legally responsible for murder. More on these stories, townhall.com.
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18: 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It's Kevin McCullough, Monday through Friday, on That Kevin Show. And now, from the Connors and Sullivan Broadcast Studios, the man who is not what he wants to be, but is way grateful that he's not who he used to be, here, the Kevin!
19: All right, welcome in. It's Kevin McCullough, and it is That Kevin Show, and we are thrilled to be being brought to you by Dominion.chat. If you have not, if you understand how AI and ChatGPT and Claude and all of these Gemini and everything else is impacting how you use the internet, and you're looking for a faith-centric AI that is truthful, that is honest, that has an integral worldview that reflects yours as a believer in God, dominion.chat is what I want you to check out. 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Three pastors were the ones that came together to formulate the algorithm for dominion.chat. And the more that they have done it, and the longer that they have seen what it can do, the more they have realized that it is shining the light of the gospel into a place that otherwise you can't be for sure what you're going to get with Claude or ChatGPT. You oftentimes, if you ask it a serious question, you will oftentimes get a response that is that the chat device has calculated that it thinks that you will want to hear, as opposed to telling you the truth. And Dominion.chat is a Christ-centered, bibliocentric chat AI tool that is designed for people who want to have actual truth at their fingertips. And I would just strongly recommend that you go check it out. 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And check it out today. Kevin McCullough strongly, 100%. Believe in the mission of what they're doing. We've got a lot of stuff to get to today. Today is Wellness Wednesday, so in the second hour, we're going to do some straight-up discussion about things that are important to the wellness of human beings and individuals, and I hope that you'll stick around for that. Dr. Ray Solano is going to be back with us. But we have a number of things that we need to touch base on before then, one of which is higher education and some of what the states can do to incentivize universities in particular to be, let's say, more helpful to the actual education of the student as opposed to just lining their pockets. I hate to put it that way, but that's kind of the way it has to be understood. Madison Marion Doan is going to join us from the Heritage Foundation in just a little bit, and we'll get to that in a second. We're also going to have Stephen Owens back with us, lead pastor of Mount Calvary Baptist Church out of Bedford, Ohio. He's going to talk to us about the Beatitudes in the section that we call How Do We Live. We are looking at these short, little, pithy instructions that Jesus has given us and the value that they hold in our lives. And lots of other things to get to. But I've got a lot of commentary up at townhall.com. If you've not read me this week, you can go to thatkevinshow.com and click on the columns. You will see. But there... We are in a weird day, friends. I'm telling you, it is a strange occurrence that we are watching unfold in front of us. And speaking of folding, I don't know people that do it easier or faster, like, you know, wet paper towels, than the current Democrat personalities, leadership, people that are on the forefront of that party's public image. Because when your belief system is more or less just fully transactional, you don't really become well known for the strength of your convictions. And pardon me if I'm a little more than skeptical about people that got defeated in the primary races or even the House Minority Leader himself suddenly trying to talk tough about the Democratic Socialists of America's takeover happening inside their own party. Because I think that they're going to accommodate them. And I think that they're going to let the tiger in the tent, and they're going to pet it, and they're going to feed it, and it's going to eat them. Let's start with Congressperson Haley Stevens. She lost the Michigan Democrat Senate primary to Abdul El Sayed this last week. On Fox News, she appeared in the Sunday briefing. She said what a lot of nervous Democrats are apparently thinking out loud now that a new poll shows El Sayed trailing Mike Rogers by 4 points and underperforming with black voters, women voters, suburban voters, all. And those are all underperforming compared to Kamala Harris, who also underperformed on black voters, women voters, and suburban voters. So if Kamala Harris underperformed in those demographics, and El Sayed is trailing where she was with those base voters, he's significantly behind. But why is that? Well, Haley Stevens, Congresswoman, said it certainly makes sense to get rid of this Hassan Piker affiliation. And then she pivoted back to insisting that the party's platform still beats the Republicans. And she says it certainly makes sense. It certainly makes sense. Yes, I would agree with that. Hassan Piker is this podcaster who has said he would like to wipe his backside with the Constitution of the United States. They also, the Democratic Socialists, also want to get rid of the Senate, and they want to make the president subservient to Congress, and they want to do away with the Supreme Court. But Hassan Piker is this streamer who has said what I told you, and he's told the United States to go consummate itself. El Sayed campaigned poolside with this podcaster just weeks ago, just the day before his election, actually. And now it makes sense to get rid of the affiliation. That's not exactly moral outrage by Haley Stevens, the congresswoman. That's somebody looking at ugly polling and suddenly discovering a problem everybody else could already see for a long time, which is why I don't really believe her. I don't really believe Chuck Schumer and Hakeem Jeffries and all these people that are saying they're very outraged by the influence that the Democratic Socialists of America are having in their party. I don't really believe them. Let's talk about Jeffries for a second. He told Meet the Press over the weekend that he doesn't support Medicare for All and he doesn't support the DSA agenda as it's been articulated by the DSA. Okay, I'll take him at his word. Except he has actions that seem to contradict that. Jeffries co-sponsored the Medicare for All Act in 2019, and then he did it again in 2021. So what changed between 2021 and 2026 when he's now saying he's not for Medicare for All? 7 incumbent House Democrats have already lost primaries this cycle to DSA-backed challengers, including 2 of Jeffries' allies in New York. That should be getting people's attention. Even Congressperson Ro Khanna broke with Hakeem Jeffries on the same show on the same day, calling Medicare for All arguably the most important priority. Medicare for All basically is communist health insurance. That's their solution. Just let the government take over organizing and funding the whole thing. And friends, if you thought Obamacare ended badly, that's going to end worse. Obamacare only went part of the way. But that's almost beside the point here. People pushing these ideas aren't hiding what they believe. Piker certainly isn't. The DSA isn't. Ro Khanna isn't. In a strange way, I respect honesty more than the sudden repositioning from leaders who've discovered that perhaps their voters aren't as excited about all of this as the activists are. But say what you believe, that's really not too much to ask. If Jeffries has genuinely changed his mind about Medicare for All, say why. If Stevens believes campaigning with Piker is wrong, say why it was wrong. Sorry, Hakeem. Sorry, Haley. Maybe this really is conviction. Maybe two Democrats looked at what's happening inside their party and independently decided enough is enough. I would welcome that. But conviction usually shows up before the poll. And until I see that, I really can't believe them. Kevin McCullough coming right back. Hi, Kevin McCullough. 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
19: Welcome back. It's That Kevin Show, thatkevinshow.com for all things related. And at this part of the show, every day, we stop. We set aside the newspaper and the headlines and all the stories that are screaming at us and everything that everybody wants to be all upset about. We'll get to that. That's coming up later in the show. But we start at the place of grounding. We start at the place of asking the big question, how do we live? And why do we ask the big question? Because I feel like we don't ask it enough in life. I really do think, and I've said this before on the show, that we are a generation that has lost the ability to actually reflect on the big questions that people have always reflected upon through every period of history leading up to this. But people used to ask, who am I? Why am I here? What is the mission for which I was given in this life? What is the purpose of being here? And among those big questions is the question, how do I live as a result of the answers to those? So I you know, kind of stubbornly say we're going to take this time every day to ask that question. And I'm really grateful for great pastors across America who have stepped up and said, yeah, I'll spend a week with you mulling this over from a spiritual, from a scriptural standpoint, expositorily looking at the text of Scripture and saying, what does it say about it? And this week, I'm very honored to have Pastor Stephen Owens back with us. He is the lead pastor at Mount Calvary Baptist Church there in Bedford, Ohio. Stephen, we started a series this week on the Beatitudes. And yesterday, we talked about what it means to be humble, and we talked about what it means to be truly broken over our sin, over the sin in our own lives. And today, Jesus takes the next two steps. Not only are we to be poor in spirit and mourn and being able to be comforted in that mourning, but now he takes us to another couple of focuses. Where are we off to?
0: So now we're at verses 5 and 6, where it says, blessed are the meek, for they shall inherit the earth. And then blessed are those who hunger and thirst for righteousness, for they shall be filled. And so I think it's pretty interesting how Jesus opens up each beatitude with the word blessed, right? I mean, because sometimes we can try to skip over that because we can assume that we understand what that means. While blessed can speak to being happy, right? But it goes deeper than that because happiness is subjective. It's based off what is happening to you.
19: Right.
0: But what Jesus is saying is blessed as being favored and graciously approved by God. That God approves and favors us because we are trying to live out these beatitudes. And we experience this joy and hope in spite of what's happening to us and in spite of what's happening around us. All right, so he says, blessed are the meek. Now, sometimes this can be challenging because many people can think meekness is weakness, right, as being soft and not wanting to be passive, not want to do anything. But it's interesting because Jesus calls himself meek, right, in Matthew 11:29. And Moses, the deliverer in the Old Testament, he calls himself meek as well in Numbers 12:3. So Jesus is really calling us to be like him, to be more like him, to imitate him. The word Christian speaks of being a little Christ. One way I like to say it is saved people should live like the Savior, right? And so meekness really speaks of being gentle and humble and a word that we don't see a lot of people practice, which is considerate, right? To be considerate of one another. That it speaks to us being gentle, right? Dr. Warren Wiersbe, he says something pretty interesting in his commentary. He says how the Greek word speaks to a horse being broken. It's the idea of power under control. That's what meekness is that we have the power that we could.

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2: Rats and all men, and that includes current mayor, Governor Wes Moore in Maryland. But as Bernie Bennett reports, Moore could soon have some company.
3: Florida Republicans have settled on Congressman Byron Donalds as their candidate for governor, and that now makes 8 black major party nominees for governors this year. Maryland's Wes Moore is seeking re-election in November. The Democrat is just the 3rd elected black governor in U.S. history. All have been Democrats and men. The November slate includes Democrats and Republicans, men and women. The nominees are promoting their experience and their ideas for all constituents, but many say the possibility of expanding representation matters given the nation's history. Bernie Bennett reporting.
2: Florida Congressman Republican Corey Mills lost his seat in the primary amid an assault allegation. Here's Laura Winter.
4: President Trump on his Truth Social page says he told Florida Congressman Republican Corey Mills to get out of the primary race, but that he wouldn't listen. The president writing he thought he could win, so who can blame him? President Trump says he's endorsing Ryan Elijah, a former local TV news reporter in Florida's 7th District race.
2: That is Laura Winters reporting. President Trump says the U.S. and Canada have struck a deal.
5: Less than 2 hours before he was set to impose 50% tariffs on $20 billion worth of Canadian imports, President Trump announced on social media that the U.S. and Canada have a deal. Subject, he writes, to the finalization of documents. Trump's import taxes would have hit about 5% of what Canada ships to the U.S., including products ranging from hockey sticks to tongue depressors. And Canada had threatened to respond in kind. But those sanctions are now delayed, buying time for more negotiations.
2: That is correspondent Ben Thomas on Wall Street. About an hour from the close, the Dow is up 141 points. More on these stories at Town Hall.
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2: Police in Worcester, Massachusetts are investigating the death of an off-duty officer in what they describe as a domestic affair.
8: Authorities in Worcester, Massachusetts are searching for Karen Solomon, who police say was at the home of a 31-year veteran officer where he was found dead. The president of the local police union identified the officer as Kurt Solomon. Records show the Solomons owned the home, but police have not described the relationship between the two. Karen Solomon is also the co-founder of First Help, a group focused on mental health for first responders. Local, state, and federal agencies are involved in the search, and authorities say Karen Solomon may be armed. I'm Marcela Sanchez.
2: NASA has spotted a new crater on the moon, this one created when a SpaceX rocket crashed. A defunct part of a Falcon 9 rocket slammed into the moon uncontrolled this month at an estimated 5,400 miles an hour. And NASA says it has photos. Breaking news at townhall.com. The administration is moving now to change long-standing forest regulations. Willie Nelson has a report.
9: The Agriculture Department is proposing to rescind the 2001 Roadless Area Conservation Rule. The rule has blocked logging roads and mining on nearly 59 million acres of national forests. Officials say lifting the ban will give local managers more authority to improve forest health and reduce wildfire risk. Environmental groups oppose the change and argue it could increase fire danger. Willie Nelson, The White House.
2: Millions more people may soon be able to get small, lightweight Amazon packages delivered by drones by the end of the year. Amazon says it will expand its airborne shipping to suburban areas to nearly 500 U.S. cities. The drones can carry packages of up to about 5 pounds. Amazon says customers could receive the drone deliveries as fast as 30 minutes. It also intensifies a competition between Amazon and Walmart as to who can deliver packages the fastest. More of these stories at townhall.com.
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15: 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But we don't have that, so we have that Kevin show.
11: Featuring the music of Dick Tunney and the Dream in Color Orchestra. Everything you need to know about the top headlines of the day and a perspective that will give you some eternity to it. 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It's Kevin McCullough, Monday through Friday, on That Kevin Show. And now, from the Connors and Sullivan Broadcast Studios, the man who is not what he wants to be, but is way grateful that he's not who he used to be. Here's the Kevin!
3: All right, welcome in. Kevin McCullough, glad to have you with us. You know, on Wednesdays, we focus at least a portion of this hour on health and welfare, and we're going to talk about that coming up in just a few minutes. But I've got to talk about last night's primary results in the states that did hold their primaries. The election cycle, I'm calling it a really hot mess. And the mess isn't by accident. At least it's not appearing to be. But it does seem to be a comedy of grotesque falsehoods and errors and all kinds of fakeries that I think, even if they've been purposefully doing this for a while, at the end of the day, this is not what you want your party to devolve into as you're heading down the stretch towards the elections. Here's where we're at in the primary cycle. Fake polling, fake new positions, fake new promises, all being rolled out the moment that the real numbers start to get really ugly. And if you, even if you just put the last few days side by side, you won't get a party having a bad week. You get a party that's forgotten how to tell the truth to its own voters. Let's start with polling for a second. A firm called Median Strategy spent this summer feeding the political bloodstream with fabricated surveys. They said that Karen Bass had a 12-point lead in the Los Angeles mayor's race, a 20-point Francesca Hong lead in the Wisconsin Democratic gubernatorial primary. Local news picked up these polls. Social media ran with them. They printed them like they were gospel truth. The whole problem was the company admitted that all of them were fake. They didn't have real data. They didn't do real polling. The company called itself a short-term social experiment to examine how purported polling information could enter and spread through the political information ecosystem without independent verification. Well, I think you were successful in that, and guess what? A lot of us already believe that and didn't need you to do this little experiment to try to prove it to us. Michigan Senate nominee Abdul El Sayed got caught by CNN erasing old posts and declaring stuff that was put up there like fireworks suck and linking football pickup trucks
16: and other close cousins in American iconography he now claims to love to slavery. So if you were a fan of football, you were a racist in some way. If you were a fan of pickup trucks, you were a racist. And fireworks are terrible. Add to that his well-documented I hate Mackinac Island fever. As Hugh Hewitt put it, swapping out disdain for one of Michigan's most beloved landmarks for a sudden convenient love of state's tradition, the moment of a general election against Mike Rogers made those old positions really inconvenient. What did he do? He erased them. Gone. Deleted. Memory hold. And he's hardly alone in wanting to run away from stuff that's been posted. Alexandria Ocasio-Cortez, New York District 14, had to answer to her own defund the police history. And what did she do? She waved it off as woke 1.0, and she called herself crazy. As though a belief system can be retired like a bad haircut instead of renounced with an actual apology. Meanwhile, Florida, backed by the DSA, Senate nominee Angie Nixon just knocked off a $16 million war chest with barely a tenth of the money, and congressional candidate Elijah Manley spent his campaign arguing it was unacceptable for a white Democrat to hold a historically black seat. He said that out loud on NBC. Here's what he said. Elijah Manley spent his campaign arguing it was unacceptable for a white Democrat to hold a historically black seat. So pardon me if I'm skeptical when Democratic leaders suddenly discover that some of this might be a little much. Haley Stevens says it certainly makes sense to ditch El Sayed's alliance with Hassan Piker, who said he wants to wipe his backside with the Constitution, but that revelation arrived before polling showed El Sayed trailing Republican Mike Rogers. Hakeem Jeffries suddenly wants everyone to know he doesn't support Medicare for All, the DSA agenda, as has been articulated by the DSA itself, except Jeffries co-sponsored their central argument, Medicare for All, 2019-2021. Seven incumbent House Democrats have already lost primaries to the DSA. Jared Moskowitz, to his credit, actually beat back a DSA challenger in Florida and said plainly what he thought about it. Good for Moskowitz. At least somebody said it before a pollster told him to. But this Democratic Party had to see this coming. They let the tiger into the tent thinking they could pet him and feed him and eventually domesticate him. They can't. You can't make a tiger your pet. He's going to eventually eat you. The DSA's new Workers Deserve More platform calls for all of this: abolishing ICE and the Senate, subordinating the presidency and the Supreme Court to Congress, and defunding police toward eventual abolition. That's not somebody at Fox News describing it. That's their platform. And these aren't activists shouting from the sidewalk anymore. They're winning Democratic primaries and defeating Democratic incumbents. That's the part Jeffries and company suddenly seem very interested in discussing. Well, welcome to the conversation. Voters are entitled to ask where everybody was before these losses started piling up. If these ideas are wrong now, were they wrong 2 years ago? If El Sayed's associations are troubling with a bad podcaster now, why did it take bad polling to make them troubling now? And if woke 1.0 was crazy, who exactly made it crazy? These aren't trick questions. They're the questions you get when political reinvention starts happening faster than voters can refresh their browsers. And that's what's made this entire summer feel so dishonest. Bogus polls can become news before anybody verifies them. Old positions disappear when they're inconvenient. Yesterday's allies become today's liabilities. Politicians who helped push the ideas suddenly announced that they never particularly liked any of those ideas. I mean, after all, friends, my head's spinning. Maybe voters won't notice, but I think they will. Because eventually there is one poll nobody can fake, scrub, delete, or explain away after the fact. Election day. Believe what they've shown you, not what they say. Because they've been showing it all summer. All right, Kevin McCullough, that was, last night there were very interesting races. And the fact that the DSA candidates continued to kind of break through on multiple levels, it really seems to me to say that this is a Democratic Party that is in really deep weeds. They don't know what they're doing. They haven't found their way forward, and they need to prepare themselves for a real fight if they want to have if they want their party to have any sense of integrity and dignity to it. They need to think twice about adopting all of these communists and Marxists and Islamic radicals as their spokespeople, because that's not what America's looking for. I can just tell you right up front. All right, Kevin McCullough, we've got a great show for you. Stick around. We are going to talk a lot about health and hope that you would be benefited by all of it. It's Wellness Wednesday. Kevin McCullough, don't go anywhere. Just 2 weeks before his tragic assassination on September 10th, 2025, conservative leader Charlie Kirk sat down for one of his final interviews to wrestle with a timeless question. Does God still speak today? That conversation became the foundation for the powerful and provocative new documentary, Can You Hear Me Now?, that explores prophecy, faith, scripture, history, and the role believers are called to play in our culture today. Follow director Matthew Thayer's investigation, examining the evidence, weighing today's most prophetic voices against scripture, history, political, and scientific scrutiny. Rather than asking you what to think, the film invites you to examine the evidence, consider the biblical foundations, and reflect on what it all means for believers living in today's culture. If you appreciate thoughtful conversations about faith, history, and the public square, I believe you'll find this film compelling. Pre-order the film, Can You Hear Me Now?, and get a free DVD at salemnow.com. 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
19: When George Washington accepted command of the Continental Army, Americans were fighting a king and determined not to replace one form of unchecked power with another. Washington understood the difference between authority and ownership. In 1775, he declared, "When we assume the soldier, we do not lay aside the citizen." Even as commander of America's army, Washington remembered that he remained one of the people and that the power entrusted to him was never his to keep. He did not fight to rule America. He fought so Americans could govern themselves. Washington's example gave the young nation something more than victory. It gave America a standard for leadership. Those who hold power must remain accountable to the people they serve, because in a free nation, leadership is not ownership. It is a duty and a trust.
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0: With SRN News, I'm Jason Walker. The White House pushing to keep America ahead when it comes to technology and crypto.
1: President Trump hosted leaders from the crypto and finance industries at the White House.
2: We're delighted to welcome some of our nation's brightest minds in finance, crypto, and technology ahead of the first ever meeting of the CFTC's Innovation Advisory Committee in Washington, D.C. This is a group of very smart people that are on a committee to recommend what we do.
1: Top executives from Coinbase, Ripple, and other major firms took part as the administration looks to strengthen U.S. leadership in digital assets. Willie Nelson, The White House.
0: North Korea says the U.S. decision to scale back on military exercises with the South does not change what it views as the very provocative nature of the drills. The move appears to dampen hopes for renewed diplomacy between North Korean leader Kim Jong-un and President Trump. Washington and Seoul confirmed they are scaling back the joint drills. Ukrainian President Volodymyr Zelensky has fired a key official on his staff, that amid corruption probe involving a deputy head of the presidential office. The graft investigation centers on a money laundering case. In American history, only three governors in America have been black, all Democrats and all men, but that may be changing.
3: Florida Republicans have settled on Congressman Byron Donalds as their candidate for governor, and that now makes eight black major party nominees for governors this year. Maryland's Wes Moore is seeking re-election in November. The Democrat is just the third elected black governor in U.S. history. All have been Democrats and men. The November slate includes Democrats and Republicans, men and women. The nominees are promoting their experience and their ideas for all constituents, but many say the possibility of expanding representation matters given the nation's history.
0: This is SRN News. Now, the Pew Research Center is asking Americans about the Ten Commandments. Here's Michael Harrington.
4: The question is, should public schools display the Decalogue in classrooms? Turns out the country is pretty evenly split on the issue. 50% say yes, 48% no. White evangelical Protestants are the group most likely to favor posting the commandments in the schools. 83% like the idea. Black Protestants come next at 64%, followed by Catholics at 56%, and then white mainline Protestants at 52%. Michael Harrington reporting.
0: Federal appeals panel ruling President Trump's goal of ending sex change operations on kids is not improper and cannot be the basis for quashing a subpoena issued against a provider of such procedures. In a 2-to-1 decision, a panel says the long-term risk of the treatments are, quote, uncertain. This is SRN News. Despite their best efforts, public health workers have yet to get a handle on the rising Ebola crisis in Congo. Here's Rich Thomason.
5: The outbreak has reached 5,000 cases. Responders warn it's spreading at an unprecedented speed, outpacing efforts to slow it down in one of the country's remotest regions. Congo's Ministry of Health reports 5,021 cases so far, and that includes 2,378 deaths. It's raging in some of the most challenging conditions imaginable, fueled by insecurity, displacement, and intense population movements. Rich Thomason reporting.
0: Colombian President Abelardo de Osorio has asked President Trump to suspend tariffs to help Colombia recover from that earthquake. The 7.4 quake struck Monday. At least 289 people have been killed. More than 4,000 have been injured. More details, srnnews.com.

0: Foundations of Freedom, a look at America's founding principles and the leaders who shaped our nation.
1: When George Washington accepted command of the Continental Army, Americans were fighting a king and determined not to replace one form of unchecked power with another. Washington understood the difference between authority and ownership. In 1775, he declared, "When we assume the soldier, we do not lay aside the citizen." Even as commander of America's army, Washington remembered that he remained one of the people and that the power entrusted to him was never his to keep. He did not fight to rule America. He fought so Americans could govern themselves. Washington's example gave the young nation something more than victory. It gave America a standard for leadership. Those who hold power must remain accountable to the people they serve, because in a free nation, leadership is not ownership. It is a duty and a trust.
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3: Yes, it is. What is up, my friends? Welcome into it. It is your midweek celebration, greatest day of the entire week. We are just moving right on through. You see the light at the end of the tunnel. We're going to carpe diem all over this place like we do every single day here on the program. As usual, welcome aboard, broadcasting out of the heart of the nation in Wichita, Kansas, our flagship radio station, KQAM. But we are all over the country with so many great stations doing our thing.
4: Doing live!
3: Like we do every single day here on the program. We have a bigly one lined up for you today.
5: And I think we're going to make it bigly.
3: Which every show is a bigly one, right? I mean, we're up and ready to go here. Bottom of the hour, we have Mark Mix on the program, National Right to Work Committee. We like talking about him, talking with him. We'll talk about labor unions. We'll talk the workforce. We'll talk the economy. The golden age of America. Are we on the brink of that? And what are your thoughts economically on where we're at in the country? The consumer sentiment still, I guess, relatively low, although inflation is down well beyond what it was under the Biden administration, and the medium income is slowly creeping back up. In fact, they're right about matched with the latest jobs report and the economic report. So we're still there, well better than what we were before, but people are still very angry, probably because the media tells them to be angry, and therefore that creates the entire environment and mindsets of where we're at with an economy. So we'll break that all down in just a little bit. Speaking of, by the way, labor unions, I got to ask you a very simple question. As a consumer, as a worker, as someone who works in the private industry, or I guess if you work in the public industry, either too, doesn't matter. Do you know where your taxpayer money goes? Any idea? I'm pretty sure, pretty sure the majority of us do not know where it goes. Did you know that in California, particularly in Los Angeles, there is a program that your taxpayer money can go towards political campaigns?
6: Say what?
3: I know. I was not aware of this one, but apparently that's a real thing. That's where I want to start off with our big show of the day today.
2: What's trending today?
3: And I want to go out to the LA mayor's race. It is election season. We have some recaps I want to get to in the state of Florida from last night, among some other campaign issues on the campaign trail. But in LA, apparently there's this program. I don't know how it's ethical, but that's even more interesting with what we have in just a bit. Karen Bass made a social media post saying that if you donate to her campaign, that the city, aka the government, will match those funds 6-1.
7: Your donation to our campaign is more critical right now than ever before. Let me explain. Thanks to LA's Supermatch program, every qualified donation from Los Angeles residents is matched 6-1 by the city. But after the primary, we had to start over from scratch. So we need you to rush your matching donation right now to help fuel this campaign. Chip in $5 right now, and the city turns it into $35. 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Make your matching donation today. Thank you so much.
3: So when I first saw that, I thought it was a joke. Again, it kind of goes back into the craziness that we saw yesterday of, are we on a freaky timeline? What the heck's going on here? Your taxpayer money as a resident of Los Angeles, California, your taxpayer money is going towards political contributions and political campaigns, even if you do not support that said candidate, Republican, Democrat, Democratic Socialist, whatever. I mean, obviously now it's between a Democrat and a Democratic Socialist. You know, you kind of get to choose which one's going to be the worse off there, especially after Spencer Pratt got messed up out of that election in L.A. We're not going to go there this time, though. But did you know this program actually existed? Now, we have a lot of listeners in California, don't have any radio stations yet, but a lot of podcast listeners that are out there. You're always our top one or two states out there for most amount of downloads. So thank you, Californians. We love you. What the hell's wrong with people in L.A.? The Public Matching Funds Program, also known as the Super Match Program, is not only administered by the government, because I'm like, gee, is this even ethical? No, it's administered by the Los Angeles Ethics Commission and provides 6-to-1 public funding matches for qualifying small dollar campaign contributions made by city residents. In other words, I'm assuming that this was an attempt for them to try and be like, hey, we're going to go after and counter some of the big donations. You know, the super PACs, the big money that comes into politics, which everybody despises. So we're gonna counter that by using tax-funded money. For every donation you make, we're going to match it with taxpayer funds to go into this matching program. That's kind of weird to me. And I don't know if that's – it's not ethical, although it's run by the L.A. Ethics Commission. I guess that doesn't really say much. I mean, you're part of the Los Angeles government, for crying out loud. You can't be the most ethical individuals out there. But that's really kind of strange to me. So as a taxpayer, whether you're in L.A. or around the country, do you know where your taxpayer money actually goes? Because apparently it goes towards campaigns. Apparently it goes towards the regulations that you self-impose onto yourself. Right. I mean, that is the place where you're not allowed to have a barbecue in the backyard, because then the police come and give you an odor citation because you're smoking ribs in your grill, float over the fence, and your neighbor who doesn't like that, who's a vegan, is like, ew, I can't believe you do that. And they have the right to call law enforcement and actually come and get you.
4: Sorry, oh, yeah,
3: that's a real thing. So, yeah, well done, California. Well done, Los Angeles. The Public Matching Funds Program, also known as the Super Match Program, is there to where if you donate $5 to Karen Bash, you now contribute $35 additionally on top of that because of these matching funds, which is absolutely insane. If it were me, which it's not, obviously, but if it were me and you wanted to get rid of some of the big donations, ban the big donations. Say super PACs are not allowed to be involved in local elections. Say that, you know, large donations over, I don't know, $500 are not accepted in some fashion. I know you can create laws like that. Why not? If that's what you want to do. Go back to the actual grassroots campaigning. Go back to a soapbox and actually preach your ideas and see if people actually believe in them. Not actually running really crazy TV ads or radio ads or social media ads or whatever else you do. Which really drives to, I think, a point that we need to have. A conversation in society today. What is the best way to campaign in today's age? Because it's always been grassroots campaigning, you know, knocking on doors, making the phone calls, having that human interaction has always been the best way to engage and to win people over to go and vote. It doesn't, if for whatever reason, this year, and this is the most noticeable year, at least to me, and I've been in politics as a campaign manager for a state representative for a long time, now as part of the state Republican Party here in Kansas, I see how campaigns are done. And to me, at least this year, has been the most noticeable change in campaign tactic on effectiveness in what I've seen compared to other years. Because grassroots campaigning, that door knocking, the phone calls, the, you know, what you do, you know, leaving literature on people's doorsteps, whatever, that has always been the most effective campaign, having that personal engagement. This year, it seems like the money dropped on, you know, TV ads, the social media, which isn't really human social interaction, but apparently we see that as today, the social media content, podcasting, and endorsements by large organizations, that's what's winning elections. And I find that kind of strange. On the Democrat side, it's who's the Democratic Socialist? On the Republican side, it's who's been endorsed by President Donald Trump. It goes both sides. I'm not picking on one side or the other here. It's just an observance that I've noticed, and I don't know that I necessarily like it, nor do I realize that maybe that is the best way to campaign, or maybe it is, just with how populated places are. I don't know. That's kind of interesting. But
2: what's trending today?
3: Nonetheless, I want to take that and apply it to what happened down in Florida with the primary elections from last night and the Donald Trump endorsed candidate, Republican governor candidate Byron Donalds, former congressman. I'm a big fan of him. I think he did a great job in Washington. Won the nomination last night in the state of Florida for the governor's race with Ron DeSantis being term limited out in that state, and went up last night. And after it was called by Fox News, they broadcast his victory speech last night, calling for the unity of the Republican Party after numerous candidates were in that race, and calling for beating the Democrats in November to make sure that one of the most conservative states in the entire nation stays as one of the most conservative states in the entire nation.
4: When Erica and I got married, it wasn't always easy. Our first apartment was 1,200 square feet, and it had those old jalousy windows. We didn't have the money for the security deposit, so we had to roll that into our rent. I worked at Cracker Barrel and moved furniture on the weekends just to make ends meet. Erica was 6 months pregnant with our first son, and she worked full-time as a staff accountant while working for Kelly Services on the weekend. We did this to build a life for our family. This state gave me a chance. I went on to spend 17 years in banking, finance, and insurance, and it prepared me for the very real economic challenges that Floridians face every single day. You see, the Florida dream to us is clear. It's the promise that if you work hard, you can get ahead, own a home, raise your family, and give your kids a better shot than you had without government holding you back.
3: I love that. I think that's a great speech. I think that's a really great unifying speech, not only to call, which he said before that, with getting the, you know, calls from the other candidates that night after the election was called, and endorsing him, wishing him congratulations, and saying we're going to work together, outside of the unification message of the Republicans, which is, in my opinion, probably one of the most important things that we could possibly have after a primary. Very difficult to do sometimes. Very testy waters during a primary season when you're taking shots at each other. But I'm glad that we saw the majority of them call and actually offer the congratulations and endorsement to Byron Donalds there. But his message, the American dream, vastly different from what we're hearing from the Democrats, right? That you can actually, you know, pull up the bootstraps and make it yourself, be successful on your own, live your life, have that American opportunity. Equal opportunity, not equal outcome. It's what it's all about. And as someone who is of a minority descent, not that that matters to us, but to the other side it does, showing that you can actually rise up and live that American dream no matter what color of your skin. Very triggering to the other side, right? Because they get very angry when you say that anybody can actually live that American dream. Vastly different from, let's say, you know, what the Democrats are doing with the Democratic Socialists. So Byron Donalds going head-to-head now with David Jolly for the Democrat candidate who won last night. He over Jolly, by the way, won overwhelmingly 71% of the, or 61% of the vote there. Byron Donalds had a strong win with 47% compared to Jay Collins at 25 and James Fishback at 10% of the vote. So that'll be an interesting one. The shocking one, apparently, that came last night was for U.S. Senate in the primaries in the state of Florida. Again, just like Texas, one of the most red states, one of the most conservative states, in a shock and awe primary for the Democrat side with another Democratic Socialist candidate.
5: Say what?
3: Now, here's the thing. I think the news reported that in the state of Florida, there are over like 1.5 million more Republican voters than there are Democrats now. So it's no longer the purple state. It's not the we have to recount the presidential election five times like we did under the George Bush reelection campaigns. It's none of that. It is a solidly red state. And thank God. Ron DeSantis has done a fantastic job. I love who he's put into certain positions in his administration, including, by the way, their health director, Dr. Ladapo, Joseph Ladapo, that's gotten rid of most vaccine mandates and made it all optional for individuals. I think they've done a fantastic job down there. But Ron DeSantis himself, fantastic governor. I really hope he continues on somewhere in public office. I don't know where, if he plans on running for president again in 28. I really don't know. But right now, we need to keep that momentum going in Florida because you are the safe haven. You are the sanctuary, my friends, and we want you to keep that one up. So thank you for that one. But with all that going on, Democrats seem to want to shoot themselves in the foot, the self-sabotage from their side, as Democratic Socialist Angie Nixon ended up winning the primary for the U.S. Senate district or U.S. Senate seat in the state of Florida after a 90% chance of losing. She was in the way. She was way down there, had no chance of actually winning last night, and came back and won with 56% of the vote. That was a shock and awe. She was on CBS this morning after the win. We'll play that when we come back. The vast difference of ideas. Byron Donalds, American dream, live the prosperity, do your thing, pull yourself up, and pursue that American dream compared to the socialist, I'm a victim, government take care of me. Direction of Florida? That's up to you to decide on who's going to turn out
2: this
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1: All right, welcome back into the program. I'm excited about this. I don't know about you. I am giddy. Midterm season is here, and I am excited about how we get to showcase the differences here. To be or not to be. It was the best of times. It was the worst of times. It was the American opportunity. It was the bringing on of communism and the destruction of society. The vast difference that we're seeing right in the great state of Florida. We have the Republican candidate, Byron Donalds, that wins the nomination for the governorship, talking about American prosperity, talking about the American dream that is alive. Then we have the shock and awe after a only 10% chance of winning. They had the polls right beforehand, 90% chance of not even being close to winning the primary last night. The shock and awe of current state senator and now candidate for U.S. Senate in the state of Florida for the Democrats after their primary, after a 56% of the vote. Angie Nixon, the Democratic socialist, who went on CBS today after discussing the primaries and what exactly she plans to do with her universal health care in a state that has more than 1 million more voters of Republicans than Democrats.
2: Yeah, for sure. So thank you for that question. I have been traveling all across the state of Florida having conversations with folks. And what is evident is that everyone wants the same things, right? To be healthy, prosperous, and safe. And a lot of folks, it crosses party lines as it relates to universal child care and Medicare for all. And how do we pay for that? Actually, Medicare for all, we're already spending the amount we would be paying for Medicare for all right now, even while folks are still paying for co-pays and deductibles and co-insurance. And when it comes to universal child care, I think it's important to note that for every $1 we spend, that puts $3 back into.
3: So, Representative, how would you pay for that?
2: Economy. Yeah. And so how I would pay for that, right? I would repeal that big BS bill because that's what it was. It wasn't beautiful. And I would make sure that these big time billionaires and ultra wealthy millionaires pay what they owe.
1: Pay their fair share. There it is, my friends. We don't want to be dependent on them because that is a form of slavery, but they have to pay their fair share to pay for the social programs that we want as the Democratic Socialists of America. Look, I'm excited. Florida, you have a choice. You have a choice in November to really make a big difference here. And it's not, you know, it's oranges and apples here, kind of, because it's a governor's race and a Senate race. But at the same time, you have a choice on what political party you're going to be supporting to actually have power in the state of Florida. And the same with you, Michigan. Same with you, Texas. You're a very red state in Texas. And then you got James Tallarico that's out there that's still doubling down on not calling women women, but calling them there. What did he call them? I just saw a video of it today and he doubled down on it when asked about it. It was, they're not women. They're friends with uteruses or something. Like it was strange with what he said. I was like, wait, what did he say?
4: Sorry,
1: it was
4: what?
1: Partners with uteruses or friends or neighbors with uteruses. I don't know what he said, but it was very strange. You have a choice. The differences between the two parties now cannot be vastly different. And there are some candidates that are trying to play the middle of the road. I have one here in Kansas, our Democrat challenger against our great Republican Senator Roger Marshall, Adam Hamilton. He runs the largest Methodist church in the country. Very interesting fellow he is. A guy who just a few years ago was at the pulpit and had said that you need to repent and ask for forgiveness for eating meat because eating meat in the livestock market is bad for the environment. So we need to change our daily lifestyle and you need to repent with God to try and change your lifestyle of eating habits so that way you don't consume meat anymore. Now he's trying to run for the Senate as a Democrat and as a, and I say this in air quotes, moderate candidate because he wants to work across the aisle and says that he's standing up for farmers and representing the farming industry. That's the largest industry in the state of Kansas. You think that's going to work out? I think that's right. So looking forward to that one. There is, by the way, for those Kansas friends, the Kansas State Fair coming up early September. There's going to be a debate between those two. They have both agreed to it and locked in. So that'll be fun for sure. But Florida, Texas, Michigan, everybody, you guys have a choice and the differences are vast. It's going to be fun to watch. We'll talk some more about that from the economic standpoint and the labor union. Do you know where your due money is going towards as a union worker? We'll do that with Mark Mix around the corner.
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6: 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It's America's political therapist. This is the Voice of Reason with Andy Hoosier.
7: Yeah, welcome back into it. Moving through your midweek celebration here on the program, doing our thing on a what?
8: Wednesday, my dudes.
7: It is Wednesday, my dudes, and it's great to have you along for the ride as usual. Happy to have our next guest on the program. I've been following with quite a bit of interest in this ongoing case out of New York City with Zohran Mamdani, the Democratic Socialists of America, as we go through the midterm season. But this case out of New York City regarding the attack on Amazon and the delivery drivers. How dare you want to become a freelance contract worker? How dare you not want to be a unionized collective bargaining chip for these companies and for these organizations to gain off of your backs to go after the evil corporations? Where are we at with the workforce, unions, and so much more? That's where I want to go to with our next guest on the show.
9: Let's go to the Red State Spirits Hotline.
7: Yeah, really happy to have back on the show. And by the way, check out our friends over at Red State Spirits, talking about a small business that is thriving and surviving, my friends. It's what it's all about. RedStateSpirits.com. Go and check them out. But happy to have on, he is with the National Right to Work Committee, the man himself, Mark Mix, back on with us. Mark, how are you, my friend?
10: Andy, I'm doing well. Thanks for the opportunity to talk again. And we've missed some major topics, but every day is a new major topic. So let's go.
7: Man, no doubt. It's a new experience every single day watching some of the headlines that are going on right now, which is why I love having you on here, because we're seeing, first off, let's talk about some of the manufacturing coming back in. Announcements from the Trump administration bringing new jobs, bringing new manufacturing, built in America, the America First agenda. That sounds all great. Where are the unions going to fit in, and how are they going to get their tentacles around this new industry coming back to America?
10: Well, Andy, that's a great question, and obviously the head of the AFL-CIO might better to answer that, but here's what we do know. Historically, John Sweeney, who was a longtime president of the SEIU union and then of the American Federation of Labor and the AFL-CIO, was a card-carrying member of the Democratic Socialists of America. Richard Trumka talked about how he was a socialist. Now, this is obviously a complete disconnect from rank-and-file workers, and you'd think with the opportunities that President Trump's economic programs are offering to organized labor, that if they had their head on halfway straight, they could really prosper under this by going out and trying to sell a product to American workers who are now being employed in manufacturing and the onshoring that's going back on and the new business that's being created here in the United States. But they're not. They're democratic socialists. So this is nothing new. I mean, William Wimpasinger, the president of the IAM, the International Association of Machinists, was a socialist. There's no question. He admitted this. And frankly, Andy, most of the leadership of the big unions in this country are exactly on that extreme left that we're now seeing more and more candidates embrace, and that's what's making the major news, like the Senate race in Michigan.
7: Yeah, that's a really great point. Although they've tried to play more middle of the road, right? I mean, there's a lot of pushback with that new Teamsters president and the endorsement that they gave with the Trump administration, working with the Trump administration, saying that they're going to be nonpartisan. They want to work more so with whatever administration's in power, including many Republicans. They've tried to use that PR stunt. Is it working? Are they actually pulling it off?
10: Well, the reason why they do that is, first and foremost, is, you know, and here's a quick quiz, trivia question for you, Andy. Who controls the House of Representatives in Washington, D.C.?
7: Well, allegedly Republicans.
10: Okay, that's a great answer. Who controls the Senate?
7: Allegedly Republicans.
10: Okay, and who controls the White House?
7: Yeah, well, that would be a Republican.
10: A Republican. So if you're a Teamster union boss and you're relying on government power for your operating model and government money for bailing out your pension funds and giving you projects that only union contractors can bid on, you need to have some friends in the Republican Party. Now, I will tell you this, Andy, if things go badly in the midterms and the Democrats take the House and the Senate, I guarantee you those Republicans that were thinking they were developing friendships with the union officials, particularly Sean O'Brien of the Teamsters Union, you're going to find that all of a sudden their calls will no longer be returned. They will no longer show up in Teamster press releases or in photographs at the Teamsters headquarters in Washington, D.C. It's political expediency, and that's what this is about. Most of the union officials are so radical that political expediency is not important. And if you look at the money they spend on politics, you'll find that notwithstanding this new rhetoric about, oh, we've got to be nonpartisan and we've got the workers and we've got to support the unions, I mean, when that money flows into politics, it is overwhelmingly to one party. And I won't tell you what party that is, Andy. I'll let you answer that yourself. But that's kind of the result of what this is. And so I've been doing this for a long time. I'm not that old, but I act old on TV. But it is just one of those things that happens again and again, and it's like Lucy with the football. You know, this time it'll be different, Charlie Brown. Just run up here and I'll let you kick the ball, and then it always gets pulled away. And I think politically that's what's happening. Now, that doesn't mean that rank-and-file workers across the country are not supportive of the president and not supportive of the Republican policies, but it means that the union officials understand that the difference between their views on the world and the rank and file workers, which they claim to represent on the world, are growing, you know, apart more and more so than historically we've recognized. And so there's got to be a little bit of comeback. And Sean O'Brien was successfully elected as the Teamster president. He's a politician too. But I guarantee you, if the partisan makeup of Congress changes in 2026, I think it'll be those Republicans who are looking around and saying, hey, this is great to have a photo op and walk a picket line with UAW because I'm a hero to them now. I think it'll be a different world for them.
7: Yeah, I completely agree with that for sure. And they always love to push that envelope for sure across the board. And you and I have talked about this before. I mean, the unions need to start reflecting a little bit better of the representation of the workers themselves, right? Because, I mean, Republicans are gaining traction in the workers and some of the blue-collar workers across the board. And we're seeing record low number of people that are actually signing up for unions. I mean, you said it before. It's what, like 6 or 8% of the actual private worker industry across the nation? So they really don't have as much influence as what they used to have back in the day.
10: Well, that's right. And the one thing that gives them influence is the political money that flows from them. And Andy, you and I have talked about this before. And, you know, according to the records they file, the reports they file with the federal government, whether they be lobbying or political state reports, they're spending almost $2 billion on politics every 2 years.
7: Yeah.
10: And the reason why they have to do that is because, as I mentioned, their power is a derivative of government action. It's not that they're out there recruiting employees, that they're out there they're trying to market and sell their product to employees. They're using the power, whether it be the public union power in the states or the private sector union power that flows into D.C., they've got a unique position. And so, yeah, the rank-and-file workers are again, supporting programs and policies that are being pushed in Washington, D.C. and across the states. And union officials, some of them who are aware and know that, you know, someday this gravy train may end, they need to be coming back to the rank-and-file workers. But in many cases, Andy, that's not happening because of the unique power and privilege they have under the law. It's just amazing. It's a great business model if you can get it. I mean, look, if you want to work at this place, you got to pay us.
7: Yeah.
10: And we're a private entity. We're a private organization. You got to pay us or you don't work.
7: Such a wild industry.
10: I guess you take it, right?
7: Exactly. Yeah. I mean, look, if you're in that position, why not take advantage of it? Never let a crisis go to waste. I mean, they definitely love to take advantage of the situation when they have the opportunity to do so. Mark, let's shift gears. Let's talk about New York City for a moment. Zoran Mamdani, the Democrats that are there pushing this new bill in their city council to go after the company of Amazon, to go after not just the company, but to force them to hire their delivery employees, to not use private contractors, to not use freelancers, and to not outsource it to third-party companies. First off, I didn't know you could manipulate a private business to tell them what they do and how they can operate their business, number one. Number two, what the heck, man? What's going on here?
10: Well, yeah, unbelievable, but it's true that that can happen. So, yeah, what's going on here is called the Delivery Protection Act or the Delivery Recovery Act or whatever. And it's baseline really very simply, Andy, and you explained it. Basically, you've got to take these people and you've got to transition the definition of who they are, whether they're 1099 employees or employees of a delivery subcontractor or whatever, and you've got to get them all into one group so you can unionize them, because you can't unionize 1099 independent contractors. You can't do that under the law. But you can unionize employees. Now, this is a campaign that goes back, 10, 15 years. The Teamsters have been after Amazon for a long, long time because they have a lot of transportation workers, and not that transportation is the only jurisdiction that Teamsters Union look at. In fact, they're representing nurses and public sector workers and railroad workers and all kinds of different types of workers, because they've got to find ways to increase revenue, which is dues money, which is their business model. But here what they're saying is that Amazon is using these subcontractors for the last mile delivery, which is kind of how the package gets to your front porch or to your front door or to your apartment complex or whatever. In New York, you can only imagine this is a very difficult thing, because obviously the roads are congested and there's lots of people and there's lots of boxes and lots of packages. And so Mondami's making the case that, this is all dangerous. It's very dangerous, and the safety and all this of New Yorkers is jeopardized by Amazon hiring these outside contractors or independent contractors to deliver packages, saying they control what these people do. And, I guess in some cases you could make that case. But in other cases, to your point, some of them want to be independent contractors, like the Uber and Lyft drivers, Andy. We've talked about this before.
7: Yeah.
10: In order to unionize Uber and Lyft, you've got to make them all employees of Uber and Lyft instead of contractors that turn on a machine when they want and turn it off when they want and take the delivery that they want or reject the delivery or the trip they don't want. And basically are truly, kind of it's side hustle, however you want to call it, or in some cases, the primary employment of these people is driving people around in an Uber and Lyft car. Same argument here, just a different slice of the working population saying, okay, we've got to make them all Amazon employees so we can unionize them, and that's what they want to do ultimately. It's been a campaign going on for 10 years against Amazon. They've had one success where one distribution center in Staten Island, New York, voted for a union. I think they've lost six elections since then. Workers just said no. In fact, Alabama, they had, they lost the first one. They had a revote. They lost that one. I think they've tried for a third one, and the numbers are growing against them down there because the employees kind of like what they're getting, what they're doing and how they're doing it and how the company's treating them. That's not the case everywhere, but it's certainly the case in most places. And that's why, to your point, unions only represent 5.9% of the private sector workforce today, because employers are taking care of their employees. Imagine that.
7: Imagine that, the way the free market's supposed to work in the first place. We make some money, you make some money, we give people opportunity, you thrive, you survive. That's the way it's supposed to be in a free market, not without the manipulation of the labor union. Mark, hang in the line. Got to take a break. We got lots more to get to right around the corner. Mark Mix, National Right to Work Committee, and it's all right here on The Voice of Reason. Stay here.
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17: You're doing a really good job. And I don't think I tell you that enough. And I know sometimes we get into it, and it's just hard on both of us. 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
12: 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Start your morning with a voice you know and trust. Dave Elswick, bringing you the issues that matter to Arkansas, the news behind the headlines, and conversations you won't hear anywhere else. Then, in the afternoon, stay informed and fired up with Doc Washburn, breaking down the biggest stories of the day and what they mean for you. And all day long, hear from some of the biggest voices in talk radio. CNN's Scott Jennings, Mike Gallagher, and Larry Elder, bringing you sharp insight, lively debate, and the perspective you've been looking for. News, opinion, insight, and the conversations shaping our community. From Little Rock to the natural state and beyond, this is 101.1 The Answer. 101.1 The Answer, where Little Rock comes to talk. This is 101.1 The Answer, where Little Rock comes to talk.
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7: 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Do not miss that opportunity. Supporting small business, supporting the free industry, which is the way things are supposed to be. We're having a great conversation with Mark Mix, National Right to Work Committee, right now. Mark, do you think that we're seeing a transition in the workforce? Obviously, and you've talked about it, the low number of people that are actually unionized right now, but we really saw a big change during the COVID-19 pandemic in general. We saw people begin from working in the office to wanting to work remotely at home, and then saying, I kind of want to make my own schedule. I'm going to freelance. I'm going to now become a contractor in contract labor. I'm going to, you know, start my sole proprietorship, do whatever I want, just do freelance work, and just kind of set my own schedule the way that I want to. Is that the trend that you've been seeing as well, and is that the future of the workforce, do you think?
10: Yeah, I it's hard to comment on that, Andy. You got it exactly right. I mean, the idea of individual freedom and individual rights is a foundational stone in this country and who we are and what we are and where we're headed. The union argument is about collectivism. It's about collectivists. It's about, you know, everyone in this workplace is going to be equal. No one's going to be better than anybody else. We're going to negotiate salary structures that say the only way you can get paid more is to stay here longer. Toe the line and be a union member and commit to the union, that kind of thing. That's the only way you get ahead. That doesn't work. I mean, and I think to your point, the attitude and the change of employees across the country is militating in the favor of, yeah, let me see if I can control my own destiny a little more and still make it work. And I think that's one of the things that's happened with a lot of independent contractors that do some of these things for full time. They do them as part time. They fill in as a second job or whatever they feel like they need, but it gives them kind of the individual control. And if they don't like that, the federal law protects your right to organize and amplify your voice through unionization. But the unions can't stand that because fewer and fewer people are asking for that, and fewer people are involved in it. And so they need more government power. And that's exactly what the city council in New York City is going to grant them when they approve this and Mondami signs this bill that says, okay, Amazon, these are all your employees. And all of a sudden, the Teamsters will be right there with an organizing drive and there'll be a big union battle. And who knows what Amazon will do? The last time this happened, when the unions objected to Amazon moving to New York City, putting their headquarters there, Amazon just said, okay, if you don't want us, we won't be here.
7: Exactly.
10: They'll go someplace else.
7: Well, and that's
10: they did.
7: Exactly.
10: You know?
7: And that's what I wanted to ask you with the last minute that we have here. So what is going to be the future of the company there, if the city ends up passing this, which it sounds like they're probably more than likely going to do, what's the future of Amazon and what's the future of workers in that area when you force a company out of that area and say, sorry, but we're not going to operate under these conditions?
10: Yeah. Well, I think Amazon will be okay, but I can't imagine what the delivery system will be. I mean, Amazon's business model is good. I mean, you type something in, 2 hours later, the box shows up on your front porch. I mean, whoever did that before?
7: Exactly.
10: So Amazon will be fine, but the workers there probably are going to suffer from it, I'm sure. The small contractors, the subcontractors will probably have a real problem, and it'll be more of a mess, frankly, Andy, I think, when all said and done, if Amazon decided, hey, we're not going to deliver packages here anymore, who will do that? Oh, probably 100 different vendors with 100 different trucks and without an algorithmic route that will branch things out and get things on time. Who knows? I mean, you know.
7: Yeah, it's always the ongoing battle, which is crazy. Last question for you, and this is really moving forward with technology, AI, and the way things are going with new industry that is coming up. Is that going to make it more difficult for workers, or what do you think the future of the workforce is going to look like as we see more technology coming in?
10: Well, I'm generally optimistic about America's prospects going forward. I think AI is another technological advance that will have a near-term impact, but over the long run, we'll get over it. The horse and buggy industry will get over the automobile. The candle and gas lights and whale oil lighting systems will get over the electrical light. We'll move forward. I mean, there will be displacement, but that displacement, it's kind of, what is that called? The creative destruction that we talk about, where new things pop up from old things and new things become old things and new things pop up from that. So I'm optimistic about things.
7: Cautiously optimistic. I love it. And we're always going to find a way to keep ourselves energized and the intuitive creation that we have to continue to build, make things bigger, better, faster, stronger is what we're all about. Mark Mix, National Right to Work Committee. We always love it, my friend. Keep up that great fight. Let's keep fighting for workers' rights. We'll get you back on the show again soon, brother.
10: Thanks, Andy. Appreciate the opportunity.
7: Always a pleasure, my friend. I really enjoy his insight. Mark Mix, National Right to Work Committee. You can find them online at nrtwc.org and find all the information that you have there. The future of the workforce is going to be interesting, especially with the innovation that we have with new technology and, of course, with new manufacturing coming back into the United States, thanks to the Trump administration and Republicans wanting to reinvest and make America great again. We'll cover some more of that later on, but we are out of time, my friends, as usual. And as we always say, be your own voice of reason. Be that catalyst for change. It is the voice of reason. My name's Andy Hoosier. We'll see you back on the radio soon. Bye.
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24: Harrington.
25: Germany and France lead the way with the most incidents, but the problem is visible all over the continent. The Observatory on Intolerance and Discrimination Against Christians in Europe reports that there were at least 40 anti-Christian attacks in July alone, targeting individuals, places of worship, religious symbols, and cemeteries. The Observatory says, quote, the July data continued to demonstrate a persistent pattern across Europe. Michael Harrington reporting.
26: The Trump administration says Medicaid will stop paying for sex change operations and hormone treatments for transgender minors, and the state children's health insurance program will not pay for the treatment for those under the age of 19. The announcement, the latest in a series of policies from the administration aimed at ending the practice of spending tax dollars on those surgeries. SRN News. Moderna shares soaring after it announces a positive cancer trial result.
27: Moderna and Merck are developing an mRNA-based cancer vaccine designed to be tailored to individual patients based on unique mutations within their tumors. They are pairing the drug intismerin with Keytruda. The study compared using intismerin and Keytruda together on melanoma patients against using Keytruda alone. The companies say patients who received the combination lived longer without cancer returning or metastasizing than patients who got Keytruda alone. I'm Lisa Dwyer.
26: U.S. Army's resuming Apache helicopter training missions following a brief pause when two soldiers were killed in a crash last week in Texas. The Army says it is investigating that crash, which was not far from Fort Hood. More details, SRNNews.com.

0: news this hour from Town Hall. I'm Jason Walker. Well, a trial judge in that case of a Texas teenager convicted of fatally stabbing another athlete at a high school track meet has now been removed from the case. Defendant Carmelo Anthony, meanwhile, is seeking a new trial. And in Massachusetts, the forensic psychologist testifying that Lindsey Clancy apparently didn't appreciate the wrongfulness of killing three small children, her own, due to her mental health issues. Testimony of Paul Cizel is meant to support the defense contentions, that Clancy shouldn't be held legally responsible for murder. North Korea says the United States' decision to scale back military exercises with the South in no way changes what it views as the provocative nature of the drills. The deal is done with our friends north of the border.
1: U.S.-Canadian tariffs averted for now, with President Trump saying the last-minute deal to delay the 50% tariffs is what he calls a very fair deal for both.
2: We're doing certain things. We're giving, got to give something, and we're doing certain things. They were paying a high number. We're reducing it a little bit. It's good for everybody. But our farmers are going to be thrilled. Our manufacturers are going to be thrilled. And basically, we have no tariffs going into Canada anymore.
1: The agreement avoids tariffs on $20 billion worth of Canadian imports. Trump notes it's all subject to the finalization of documents. I'm Julie Walker.
0: Forecasters warning the likelihood of yet another tropical storm that could be approaching Hawaii. Officials now say possibly by the end of this week. More on these stories, townhall.com.
3: Progressive knows you want to get away, but not like too away. You crave the unknown. But also,
4: Foundations of Freedom, a look at America's founding principles and the leaders who shaped our nation.
5: When George Washington accepted command of the Continental Army, Americans were fighting a king and determined not to replace one form of unchecked power with another. Washington understood the difference between authority and ownership. In 1775, he declared, "When we assume the soldier, we do not lay aside the citizen." Even as commander of America's army, Washington remembered that he remained one of the people, and that the power entrusted to him was never his to keep. He did not fight to rule America. He fought so Americans could govern themselves. Washington's example gave the young nation something more than victory. It gave America a standard for leadership. Those who hold power must remain accountable to the people they serve, because in a free nation, leadership is not ownership. It is a duty and a trust.
6: Steven. 101.1, The Answer.
7: Hilton has criticized Becerra for not being visible on the campaign trail. Hilton, a political commentator, even named a chicken after Becerra. Becerra also denies Hilton's claim that he's coasting to the election. A recent poll shows Becerra leading Hilton 55% to 37%, reflecting the state's Democratic majority. I'm Dina Kodiak.
8: 14 people face dozens of child exploitation charges spanning multiple states after an undercover sting in North Carolina. According to Lee County investigators, undercover detectives spent July posing as children online, tracking cyber tips and making arrests as far away as Nevada. The suspects range in age from 19 to 75, facing 68 total charges, including computer solicitation and attempted statutory rape. Texas agriculture specialists are using game cameras to track the spread of flesh-eating screwworms in wildlife. Texas A&M AgriLife researchers say trail cameras set near feeders can spot open wounds or erratic behavior. Those cameras help monitor animals like wild deer, which can't be easily rounded up and inspected. I'm John Summers, USA Radio News.
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0: and other entities outside the federal government. That figure is approaching the size of the entire U.S. economy, with publicly held debt already exceeding 100% of gross domestic product, according to the Wall Street Journal. $40 trillion figure, the cumulative results of decades of federal borrowing rather than the policies of any single administration. It appears, and that's what Grump and I were talking last, it doesn't matter who's in charge, Republican, Democrat, they both sides have continued to do the same thing. We've carried debt since we started, when the young nation borrowed heavily to finance the Revolutionary War. For much of American history, however, federal debt remained relatively modest compared with the size of the economy, often rose sharply during wars or economic emergencies, before declining during periods of peace and economic growth. That pattern, though, changed substantially during the 20th century as the federal government took on broader responsibilities. Things like Social Security became a permanent part of the federal budget. Medicare, 1960s. The government's role in health care, retirement benefits, national defense, everything that's continued to expand. Yeah, hold the thought. We will pause there. Bottom of the hour news, a service of Industrial Injection. Since 1985, diesel owners have counted on us for fuel injection.
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6: With SRN News, I'm Jason Walker. A Russian missile attack overnight, killing at least six people in Kyiv, wounding 33 more. Those strikes hit a number of locations across the city, damaging residential buildings, a hospital, as well as an educational institution. In the meantime, Ukraine has responded by shelling several areas in Russia. And also in Ukraine, President Volodymyr Zelensky says he's had enough. He has fired a major senior official. Why? That investigation centers on a money laundering case throughout Ukraine. United Arab Emirates has suspended all trade with Iran after saying it has come under renewed fire from Tehran. It's moved it further. I

0: isolates the Islamic Republic in Tehran. And this is SRN News.
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7: La Hotshot Secret Studios.

0: which says they built and tested the Link rescue vehicle in an unprecedented 9-month production schedule. And he said, we took on this high-risk, high-reward challenge. We're proud of the milestone we reached along the way, but Link still will attempt to conduct rendezvous and proximity operations with Swift to demonstrate some of the key capabilities maybe for future exploration. Isaacman said NASA should be willing to move quickly and take smart risks when the potential return is worth it. That's exactly what this mission was all about. All right, everything doesn't always go according to plan, especially when it comes to space operations, right? Here we go. Coming up, who we got? Vic going to be checking in. Get his 2 cents on $40 trillion. 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
4: With SRN News, I'm Jason Walker. Moderna shares have exploded, more than doubling, after announcing initial results from a study of an experimental cancer treatment. Moderna and Merck developing the mRNA-based cancer vaccine. It is designed to be tailored to individual patients based on unique mutations within their tumors. A Russian missile attack overnight killing now at least 12 people in Kyiv and wounding dozens more. Strike hitting more than a dozen locations around the city, including residential buildings. United Arab Emirates suspending all trade with Iran, that after saying it has come under some renewed fire from Tehran. North Korea says the U.S. decision to scale back military exercises with South Korea does not change what it views as provocative nature of the drills. SRN News.
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9: Foundations of Freedom. A look at America's founding principles and the leaders who shaped our nation.
10: When George Washington accepted command of the Continental Army, Americans were fighting a king and determined not to replace one form of unchecked power with another. Washington understood the difference between authority and ownership. In 1775, he declared, "When we assume the soldier, we do not lay aside the citizen." Even as commander of America's army, Washington remembered that he remained one of the people, and that the power entrusted to him was never

0: his to keep. He did not fight to rule America. He fought so Americans could govern themselves. Washington's example gave the young nation something more than victory. It gave America a standard for leadership. Those who hold power must remain accountable to the people they serve. Because in a free nation, leadership is not ownership. It is a duty and a trust.
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0: News this hour from Town Hall. I'm Jason Walker. Justice Department defending the James Comey prosecution matter in the Trump threat case. Here's Mike Hempen with the story.
1: The Justice Department says there is, quote, no serious dispute that a social media post of seashells by former FBI Director James Comey could be understood as a threat against President Trump. Prosecutors also call into question Comey's account that he found the seashells in a numerical arrangement 8647 while walking on a North Carolina beach. In the Merriam-Webster Dictionary, the entry for 86 says its meaning is to throw out, to get rid of, or to refuse service to. Trump is the 47th president. The arguments and motions Tuesday are the government's most detailed explanation of its indictment. Mike Hempen, Washington.
0: The latest from Russia and Ukraine now overnight. Russia, missile attack killing 12 people in Kyiv, most of them civilians. More than 30 people have been wounded in the onslaught. New details emerging now out of Penn State and that cocaine scandal.
2: Pennsylvania's attorney general releasing new information about the inner workings of the alleged cocaine ring at Penn State. The ringleaders identified as Agostino Abatiello, 24, and Thomas Robinson, who both graduated from the university in 2024. Both facing felonies. Others allegedly involved include Thomas's father, Paul Robinson, charged with tampering with evidence. The AG says kilos of cocaine were being transported across state lines from Long Island, New York, and Philadelphia and sold through two off-campus frat houses, Sigma Chi and Delta Upsilon.
0: That is correspondent Laura Winters reporting. Wall Street Wednesday, S&P up 16 points, Dow Jones climb 119. More on these stories, townhall.com.
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0: A former senior advisor to Dr. Anthony Fauci pleading guilty to plotting to conceal federal COVID records. Here's Rich Thomason.
4: The records have to do with research into the origins of the deadly COVID pandemic. Dr. David Morins is scheduled to be sentenced November 12th by a Maryland federal judge. He pleaded guilty to conspiring to defraud the U.S. government by using his private email account to intentionally circumvent public records laws while employed at the National Institute of Allergy and Infectious Diseases under Fauci. Rich Thomason reporting.
0: Well, President Trump has chosen Dr. Heidi Overton to head up the FDA. Overton, a deputy director at the White House Domestic Policy Council and a trusted figure in the administration, Overton has worked on several of Mr. Trump's health initiatives. Breaking news and analysis, townhall.com.
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6: When George Washington accepted command of the Continental Army, Americans were fighting a king and determined not to replace one form of unchecked power with another. Washington understood the difference between authority and ownership. In 1775, he declared, "When we assume the soldier, we did not lay aside the citizen." Even as commander of America's army, Washington remembered that he remained one of the people and that the power entrusted to him was never his to keep. He did not fight to rule America. He fought so Americans could govern themselves. Washington's example gave the young nation something more than victory. It gave America a standard for leadership. Those who hold power must remain accountable to the people they serve. Because in a free nation, leadership is not ownership. It is a duty and a trust.
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0: on U.S. control of the waterway. They do not themselves, though, change the Strait's internationally recognized status as the territorial waters of Iran and Oman. Yeah, we'll get a news break round in third, headed toward home. Hope your week's going well. Believe it or not, we're on the cusp of a Friday. Rolling into a Thursday news, a service of industrial injection. 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
2: So the Democratic message for the 2026 midterm is, we don't love America. That's it. 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That's a heck of a thing to be running an election on. 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
6: With SRN News, I'm Jason Walker. A South Korean news source says North Korea has once again fired an unidentified projectile off the country's east coast. In the meantime, North Korea says the United States' decision to scale back military exercises with Seoul does not change what it views as a, quote, provocative nature of the drills. A Russian missile attack overnight killing at least 12 people in Kyiv and wounding more than 30 others. Strikes hitting a number of locations around the city, most of them civilian areas, damaging residential buildings and a medical facility. United Arab Emirates has suspended all trade with Iran, saying it has come under renewed fire in the past 48 hours from Tehran. This is SRN News.
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0: perspective and get out is what I think is the best path forward. 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

0: With SRN News, I'm Jason Walker. North Korea has fired yet another unidentified projectile off its east coast, and Pyongyang says the U.S. decision to scale back military exercises with South Korea does not change what it views as a, quote, provocative nature of the drills. A Russian missile attack overnight killing at least 14 people in Kyiv and wounding 48 more. Strikes hitting more than a dozen locations, most of them damaging civilian facilities. Ukraine has also attempted long-range drone attacks on Russian soil. Residents of Hawaii's Big Island struggling to recover from last week's storm that killed 2 people. And now, forecasters warn of yet another storm that is forming southeast of the islands, one that could cause problems over the weekend. SRN News.
1: Crime is skyrocketing. 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
2: 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Then, in the afternoon, stay informed and fired up with Doc Washburn, breaking down the biggest stories of the day and what they mean for you. And all day long, hear from some of the biggest voices in talk radio. CNN's Scott Jennings, Mike Gallagher, and Larry Elder, bringing you sharp insight, lively debate, and the perspective you've been looking for. 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

0: Thanks for spending time with us. Welcome into Friday Eve. It is time now for the Mic Drop with this morning's Mike Gavin.
1: Good morning. Well, we've got a jackpot today with stories about dumb robots and dumb criminals to talk about. Let's start in Texas, where news reports say an Amazon customer was excited to hear that her package was arriving via one of the company's delivery drones and ran outside to record it when she heard the buzzing overhead. And what she recorded on video was the drone descending, hovering, and then dropping her package right into her pool. Videos of the soggy delivery have gone viral, and commenters had plenty of thoughts. Some joked that they hoped there was a swimsuit or other water-friendly product inside. Others wondered why the woman was filming when she should have been grabbing the package from the pool. Some users said that, given the height that the drone dropped the package from, which looked to be about 10 feet off the ground, the water landing was a blessing, since falling on concrete would have provided a far less cushioned landing.
0: Yeah. Well, that thing is really cool looking, by the way.
1: Oh, it's
0: they're like four rotors, you know, mini helicopter thing. The hatch opens, the package comes sliding out. Splash.
1: Yeah, exactly. I can see why you would want to run out and film it.
0: Yeah.
1: But I don't know. I saw some other comments that I guess maybe drones have trouble with water, which again is a problem if you're going to be delivering packages to neighborhoods with pools.
0: Yeah.
1: That could be a problem.
0: I guess since the pool appeared to be crystal clear and beautiful, by the way.
1: Yeah, nice looking pool.
0: Maybe the water being so clear, the drone anticipated that it was just ground below.
1: Maybe.
0: Right, I guess. The bottom of the pool was just a...
1: Again, something that perhaps should have been cleared up before sending them into the air with our packages.
0: And that delivery drop and splashdown was only feet from like a handful of Chase lounges that were surrounding the pool.
1: Would have been a better spot.
0: What if somebody had been in one of those Chase lounges, right? Like, can drones detect human movement so as to not drop drone packages on our heads?
1: Yes. I would have said yesterday, I would have said yes, obviously, but today I'm not so sure.
0: I have questions, Mike.
1: We all do. And while robbing stores isn't something that a lot of us have experience with, we can all agree that probably the worst thing you can do when you make off with goods without paying for them is to immediately return to the scene of the crime. We've seen that happen a lot lately, and the latest comes to us from Louisiana. The Shreveport Police Department said on social media that officers responded to a Circle K store on reports that a man had picked out several bakery items, filled a fountain drink, and then he just walked out without paying. Altogether, the packages of donuts, honey buns, pound cake, and the drink were valued at $19.88. An officer searched the surrounding area, but initially couldn't find the man. However, a short time later, a man matching the description returned to the Circle K while police were still nearby, and the 18-year-old was detained. The department advised anyone thinking of committing a similar crime that paying the $19.88 is considerably cheaper than the alternative.
0: Yeah, I think what happened was with those bakery items, he had to go back and get napkins.
1: Yeah.
0: kind of messy donuts.
1: Honey buns. Honey buns and donuts, depending on what kind. Yeah. Yeah, for sure.
0: Yeah, maybe he forgot the straw for the fountain drink. Well, he's 18 after all.
1: Yeah.
0: 13 minutes in front of the hour.
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0: edgy, smart, bringing you what you need to know. 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
1: Thanks for being with us. Here's more about our loneliness epidemic. A new study finds that a surprising number of individuals feel lonely often. Not only that, but the COVID pandemic made it worse. Professors at Imperial College London found that almost one in six adults reported feeling lonely often or always, and more than one in five people frequently felt a lack of companionship or had feelings of being left out or isolated. The SWNS news agency says the team also found nearly 44% of respondents said the COVID pandemic increased their feelings of loneliness. The senior author of the study said loneliness affects both the mental and physical health of his patients, contributing to problems such as anxiety and depression. Whether people were in relationships or not did not seem to impact loneliness levels. 8 minutes now in front of the hour on This Morning. Once again, here's Nicole Murray.
0: And now, the three big things you need to know. Number one.
2: President Trump has announced the U.S. will conduct a, quote, crushing economic operation against Iran, one that he said would amount to economic warfare. Trump, when asked about future peace discussions with Tehran.
3: Maybe at some point, but right now, I think the situation is so good, but maybe at some point.
2: Trump is also warning of economic consequences against any country that provides any type of lifeline to Iran as the U.S. works to end the war in the Middle East.
0: Number two.
2: The Treasury Department reports that the national debt has surpassed $40 trillion. That figure has now more than doubled in less than a decade. The administration blamed defense costs, social programs like Medicare and Social Security, and interest on the amount owed.
0: Number three.
2: One person is dead and one other is hurt after what investigators are calling a possible house explosion in Annapolis, Maryland. And Arundel County Assistant Fire Chief Lawrence Schultz.
4: It was purported that about an hour before the explosion, there was a vendor there to resupply the house with propane. We don't know that the two are related. That vendor came, supplied the house with its propane, and then left.
2: Officials said the source of the explosion is under investigation. President Trump is defending data centers and power plants as economic drivers for the country, adding that the job creation and taxes that will be paid are enormous.
5: They're actually giving the excess electricity into the grid, but they're building power plants that nobody's ever seen anything like it. We're not using the power from the grid. We're using brand new power. So it's a great thing.
2: Trump made those comments at the White House yesterday. Both Merck and Moderna shares soared yesterday after both companies announced that the trial of a personalized mRNA cancer vaccine found that when combined with Keytruda, delayed melanoma from returning. An exercise pill has just cleared its first human test. The medication made by pharmaceutical company Enveda would mimic a hormone released while exercising.
1: Come on.
2: I knew you weren't going to like this.
1: Come on. An exercise pill.
2: Yeah. So it's supposed to kind of mimic what your body goes through through exercise.
1: Yeah.
2: They're saying they want to help sustain weight loss.
1: I see. Count me out.
2: No. You wouldn't even try it?
1: No. What?
2: I mean, I don't know. The technology's there. Wouldn't you want to use it?
1: Nope.
2: Oh.
1: Nope.
2: Okay.
1: Thanks. Let's get on the treadmill.
2: Okay.
1: 6 minutes now in front of the hour.
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14: 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I think it has to be on the president's terms to say this is what constitutes ending the war in Iran and meet those objectives and get out is what I think is the best path forward. 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I think over time, if they keep blockading ships through there or charging fees for it, I think you'll see pipelines built to get the oil out from where it's not as dependent on the Straits. But that's going to take time to make that happen.
13: 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The news never stops, and neither does your schedule. That's why we're here, keeping you up to date with all the biggest stories of the day. We're 101.1, The Answer, where Little Rock comes to talk.

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2: SRN News, I'm Rich Thomason in Washington. America's national debt has hit another milestone, notching yet another record high, a staggering $40 trillion and still growing. President Trump is tightening the screws on Iran, threatening tremendous economic consequences for any country doing business with the Islamic Republic. The president says he plans to meet with North Korean dictator Kim Jong-un by year's end. There's no confirmation from Pyongyang. The South Korean military reports the North has fired a series of short-range ballistic missiles off its east coast. The pilot of a small plane is dead, two Pennsylvania state troopers injured. The plane and a state police helicopter on a training mission collided last evening at an airport near Harrisburg, Pennsylvania. On Wall Street, the Dow futures are down 76 points. NASDAQ futures are up 32 points. More details, srnnews.com.
3: One of the greatest contributors to a healthy, happy life is truth. The more you know the truth, the easier it is to spot a counterfeit. A man named Clifford Stoll proved that to be true in 1986 when he was assigned to track computer usage for the government agency he worked for. The system Clifford monitored cost millions of dollars to operate. His job was to track who was using their system and for how long. One day, Clifford was sifting through millions of dollars worth of data when he noticed a 75-cent shortfall on his billing report. It was such a minor discrepancy that he nearly missed it. It's a good thing he didn't. When Clifford took a closer look, he discovered signs of an intruder. Someone had accessed their system for just a few seconds without paying. In the end, that 75-cent shortfall led to a 10-month investigation. The break-in was eventually traced to a German hacker who was selling data to the Russian KGB. Clifford was so familiar with the real data that he could spot false data immediately. 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It'll lead you forward in ways a counterfeit never will. For more to help you thrive, go to FocusOnTheFamily.com. I'm Jim Daly.
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8: We've been showing you how crazy the Marxists are that are running as Democrats, right? By the way, it's noteworthy, isn't it, that when the Marxists have to run for office, they decide that the Democrat Party is the party where they feel most at home. The people who are trumpeting all of the woke garbage that we rejected election after election, even when they, you know, had to defeat Donald Trump by any means necessary in 2020, they picked the one candidate who came across the least insane, the least, you know, woke and Marxist and, you know, embracing drag queen story hour, Joe Biden. Now, of course, Joe Biden had mashed potatoes for brains, and he was just there as sort of an empty husk that the Obama woke Marxists, Bernie Sanders types would be able to utilize as sort of a sock puppet to be able to inflict all of those policies on our country anyway. But he ran

0: about 10 short-range ballistic missiles toward the sea. Another night of terror for war-weary civilians in Ukraine as Russia launches another large-scale attack, reports of at least 16 people killed. The national debt hits another record high, soaring to $40 trillion. It's still growing. President Trump, meanwhile, continues to rail against Fed interest rate policies. Federal aviation safety investigators converging on an airport near Harrisburg, Pennsylvania. That's where a small plane, a Cessna, collided last evening with a state police helicopter. The pilot of the plane was killed. Two state troopers were injured. The Dow futures down 131 points. More details at srinnews.com.
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15: Ken Cuccinelli has had a storied career in law, law enforcement, politics, election integrity, immigration. Election integrity is what he's been focusing on a lot lately. And he's a fan favorite here on this program. We're happy to have him join us. By the way, real fast, Ken Cuccinelli, I should have done this a second ago. Ralph Norman running for that runoff in South Carolina to be the Senate, the Republican nominee for Senate. He'll be joining us coming up in 30 minutes. You'll want to hear that. All right, Ken Cuccinelli, thank you for joining us. Appreciate you being here.
16: Hey, Larry, and congrats on grandfathering.
15: Thank you. Thank you. So far, it's easy. So far, it's been pretty easy because the baby's on the other side of the country. But it'll become a heavy lift pretty soon.
16: I'm 9 years in, and it's still pretty easy. It's everything it's cracked up to be, man.
15: I keep hearing that. Congrats. I'll come to you for tips if I need them. Ken Cuccinelli is the chairman of the Election Transparency Initiative. And in that regard, we did want to ask you about some stuff going on, especially in Alaska with the fake Dan Sullivan. Before we get to it, though, we just had Jason Miaris, like you, a former attorney general in the Commonwealth. I know how much you love Virginia. I need to hear from you about the rising violent crime going on here, specifically in Northern Virginia and specifically in jurisdictions who refuse to cooperate with ICE and allow criminal illegal immigrants to walk free. They are actually treating them with more leniency than if they get a criminal in custody who happens to be an American citizen. You know, that's Steve Viscano's policy now. Can you please comment on that and how this has just become a nightmare for people who, you know,

0: That's Thursday, and we start off with the Beatles here on the Dave Elswick Show, as usual. Car and Truck Doctors are in, bumper to bumper. The sponsor, we appreciate their time with us here on 1011 The Answer. 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All right, Carter's here today, and that tells me Jet should be showing up here any moment and being with us as well. You two are normally on together. How are things going for people over at Carter Radiator?
1: Well, right now we are covered up busy. You know, it's 150, I think.
0: It's hot.
1: It's so hot. It's so hot. People don't know what's wrong with their car. just keeping your technicians cool. You know, everything's breaking down and we're busy. So
0: yeah. Well, heat, I think, is probably the toughest thing on a car. I don't think cold is. I think it's heat.
1: I think both of them play in. I mean, yeah, definitely heat. You know, we have a physical limitation on alternators and batteries and air conditioning systems, obviously, engine cooling systems. I mean, everything that's going to break is going to break this week or next, you know, last week.
0: If you didn't get it last week, you get it this week, huh?
1: Hopefully it's been checked out. Hopefully you've been taking care of it.
2: I got a question for y'all. So, like, I don't know if this is a Dodge Jeep thing, because I've noticed it in a lot of them, but why is it when it's really, really hot, the air will not come on and push out for, like, 5 minutes after you start the car?
1: That's all cars. Mm-hmm.
2: Is it?
1: Yeah.
2: Oh,
1: yeah.
2: I don't know. So, are you serious? Because I really noticed it in the Dodgers.
1: Yeah, well, you know, like, used to in your owner's manual, you know, when you actually got one. What it would tell you is when you start your car, you're supposed to roll your windows down.
2: I do that.
1: You're supposed to take off driving, and then you evacuate that 190 degree interior cabin temperature out, because, you know, most of the time people think, well, we turn the air on, it's immediately going to generate cold air. Well, it tries, but all that heat has to go to your condenser. It hits a, you know, 400, 500 PSI, and it kicks it out. To keep from blowing something up. So it takes several minutes before you start generating some cool air, and then sometimes it takes 20 minutes before you get maximum developed, you know, down the interstate.
0: Yeah, I always open up my driver's side window when I get in the car.
1: Oh, yeah.
0: Because if you don't, you're going to be rolling around in a very, very warm car.
2: I mean, where's that heat going to go? You have to let it out.
1: Yeah, I mean, whenever you get in your car and it's colder outside, even at 105, than it is inside, I mean, you know, it's telling you something.
3: Honestly, if it gets down to temp in 5 minutes, it's, I'm going to say your air conditioner is premium.
1: Oh, yeah.
3: Operating condition. Yeah.
0: Now, I set mine at 70 degrees, and it stays that way year round. I never move it. And it takes a while to cool a car off. There's a lot of solar energy that goes into heating your car.
1: Yeah, we had a Cadillac come in yesterday, and, you know, it's got little information bits everywhere, and it said the windshield temperature after we had it in the shop running with air on, it had been in the shop about 10 minutes because the guy said it wasn't performing properly. The windshield temperature was 121 still after 15 minutes.
0: Wow. Mm-hmm.
1: So, you know, you've got to dissipate all that heat that's absorbed in that black dash, all the seats, you know. Mm-hmm. I mean, everything has to be cooled off.
3: It's pretty amazing that it works the way it does when it's working properly, honestly. But yeah, you want to talk about maximum, you know, stress out performance. I mean, it's when it 107 degrees, you know, the air, like you said, the car is 120 on the inside, but it's incredible, actually. But batteries are barbecuing,
0: yeah,
3: everything.
0: Now, is cold weather the toughest on a battery for them going bad? typically my batteries go bad during the summertime.
3: Yeah, you can look at it either way. They say the heat does the damage. It shows up in the cold.
0: Okay.
3: You know, but you get failures in both extreme conditions. And then you get failures right there when the temperature changes for the first time. You know, when it goes from our 50-degree days down to, 40 to 30-degree mornings. And, if you've got a weak battery, it'll definitely tail off on itself real quick.
0: So as far as, cars go, the old adage of put your windows down, drive around, let the outside air come on in and blow out the hot air is really the way you should do it.
1: Oh, 100%. I mean, you're either going to allow that to happen with your windows down, which is going to be extremely efficient. You're going to take 107-degree air and swap it with 150-degree air, and it's going to take about 60 seconds, or you're going to try to allow that evaporator to do the job. And if you're driving a SUV, it's got two evaporators, but you also have tons of space in there that's got to be cooled down. So, it may take 5 minutes before you ever start filling the vents cool. We did a full AC system on an Expedition last week, and of course we had it in. We record vent temps whenever we finish, and I think it was blowing like at 47 degrees at 101 ambient temperature. So mm-hmm. That's really good.
3: Yep. That's results you can show your customer and say, hey,
1: yeah,
3: this is it.
1: Well, right when she paid, she goes out, it's been sitting outside for 3 hours in the mm-hmm. sun.
3: Oh, yeah.
1: She walks out, starts the car up, and of course her first thing is, I'm going to feel if this air's working good, because these guys just charged me a lot of money.
3: Yeah.
1: And she comes storming back in, my air's not working. I was like, well, you just started it up. So I walked back out there, and by the time I got back out there, it was cold coming out of the vents. It was still hot, but I said, drive it for 5 or 10 minutes, and then call me.
0: Yeah, that's mm-hmm. like that's a factoid for you.
1: Yeah.
0: Keep that in mind. It's the same way during the wintertime. When you get in your car and you turn the heater on, your car doesn't turn to 70 degrees immediately.
3: No, it does not.
0: It doesn't happen that way.
1: It takes a little bit.
0: Yeah.
1: So
0: you gotta warm it up. Big news yesterday. Some of the auto websites were reporting on it. Bronco, which is a Ford product, is going up against Jeep with a pickup. They're going to build a Ford Bronco pickup. They almost did it back, I think, in 2020, and they didn't do it. But they're going to build it in Michigan, and they think that they'll put a sizable dent in Jeep in no time with the Bronco. Give it to me, BJ.
3: First off, I have a problem with people thinking they're real pickups. Because you ever seen somebody towing a pontoon boat down the road with a Gladiator? You step on the brakes, it's going to be all over you.
1: I'm going to reserve my comments because it's kind of like making a Corvette pickup or a Mustang SUV. Yeah. I mean, a Bronco is a Bronco.
0: Right.
1: Right. Mm-hmm. And a Bronco that we think about is not the same Bronco that we drive today. I don't know.
3: The Bronco we think about.
0: Yeah.
3: The Broncos and Jeeps Simpson we think about as off-road growlers, The engines aren't the same. The drivetrains aren't the same. The Jeep will have the straight axle front end, I'm assuming, over the Bronco. Usually their deal, but we'll see. I mean, the market's there. People are still spending crazy money on Jeeps. So,
1: will buy it and it'll break, yeah, I'll fix it.
3: Absolutely. Right? Yeah. Bring it on.
0: And it's not hard to break anything if it's being used to tow something.
1: Well, like used to, you would take an off-road vehicle, any vehicle, off-road, right? And your Impala station wagon or whatever, you can take it off-road mm-hmm. and not tear it up. You drive almost anything off-road nowadays, and the plastic that's there is just not mm-hmm. designed. Now, the Jeeps and the trucks and the things like that, they are better, but you know, whenever you're dealing with federal emission regulations, and you know, I think the entire thing is that cars are designed and pushed to the extreme limit of what they're capable of, you know, and I'm talking about operating within 95% of maximum. So when we add anything abnormal, like abnormal temperatures or abnormal usage, that's when we found the breakage issues. So we see that more today than we did, say, 30 years ago.
3: Yeah. I read an article the other day. It was somebody was trying to sue Jeep for this, that, and the other, and then they were coming back and saying, well, hey, you know, Jeep is who, you know, who our customers, you know, they love to you know, customize them and this, that, and the other. And you know, I think they were talking about going electric, and they were like, no, we're not going to do that, you know, because everybody likes it like this and all that. So I think the market is, you know, does say something about, you know, those types of vehicles and whatnot. But you know, even like that Ford Raptor, you know, it's a sweet vehicle. It has awesome suspension on it, but you know, those things are not meant for towing as well. You know, I mean, it's purpose built, you know, it's
0: but yeah, I think about that being used to tow a boat or something behind you.
3: Mm-hmm.
0: It kind of amazes me. It's kind of like having a charger and towing a boat behind
1: you. I will have to say this, though. You know, back whenever I was younger, I didn't have a pickup truck there for a small second. And we had a boat, and I put a hitch on a car. I hate to even say that, but, you know, and I pulled a very small boat with it. You know, things can be done, but are they designed for it? I mean, I guess that's the real question. You know, you know, is it designed for it? Is it capable? And now we have more and more, like you said, purpose-built vehicles, you know, hot rod, you know, full acceleration, but maybe not towing capable. You know, axle ratios play a role in it. And then, of course, you know,
3: suspension stiffness, you know, they're usually all softer and, you know, in the rear end, you know, for ride qualities and
1: yeah,
3: things of nature like that. But yeah, I mean, as far as you could pull a boat with a charger these days, they got plenty of power, you know, if you get the right one. But
1: it might be the question of stopping.
3: Yeah, in our old truck we used to pull the boat with only had 150 horsepower when I was growing up, you know. Yeah. And you couldn't stop it, barely. But
0: well, they've got this is from a website called Auto Guide, and they said the number one best car to buy for a customer, you know, customers love it, everybody likes to drive it, is the new Genesis Magma Performance Division C90. Have you guys worked on a C90 yet?
3: I mean,
1: No.
0: I mean, a lot of people don't realize that Genesis is a division of Hyundai. And Hyundai took what they had learned doing their Santa Fe's and all of that. And so this really worked. They didn't like this. And so they took all the things that you told them that you didn't like and just put all the things you really like in a C90. So I'm kind of interested.
3: My opinion on that, we don't see as many Genesis because there's not as many on the road, but we do service some, and I don't really hear of any complaints about them from the customers, you know, of sometimes you have like a little thing, you know, interior pieces breaking and stuff. Right. I don't see any of that. Some of the parts on them do look a little different. They kind of look a little European-ish to me, like the brake rotors and the way the suspension's set up and all that, but I don't think it is European, but... I really haven't seen any major issues. You know, we all know Hyundai's been through their deal, you know, and all that, but it doesn't seem like it's rolled over into that platform. So
0: you're saying that it's like in F1 racing, where Red Bull just duplicated the Mercedes car so they could beat it.
3: Well, I mean Hyundai Kia, I mean, they're trying to. I mean, they come out with a new model about every 6 months, so you're trying to, you know, I mean, they're selling units. They're doing what they got to do to sell units, and they're constantly changing. I mean, if you was in the – I would hate to work in the parts room. I mean, I think it would be hard, you know, like I said, because especially, like, if you had body shop. I mean, it seems like those cars are changing their bodies, like, every year. You know, there's some new – new Kia.
1: Well,
3: new,
1: you know, I think with our Instagram mentality in society is we want to change something every 30 seconds.
3: Oh, yeah.
1: Like change. And that's cool on the front end. I'll tell you, it's a logistical nightmare and a parts supplier nightmare moving 10 years, 15, 20 years from now.
3: Mm-hmm.
1: You know, we had a 2012 vehicle, which you think about it, well, is that old? I mean, it's...
0: I don't think that's old.
1: But three different parts I needed for the car were discontinued.
3: Yes.
1: And not supported by an aftermarket manufacturer. So, you know, what that leaves us is going to eBay to find a used part that may or may not work.
0: Or driving around and going to a part...
2: Junkyard.
3: Yeah. And then you're talking about, this is from a manufacturer that only changes, you know, that's only like two generations of that vehicle, and then the part's obsolete.
1: Yeah.
3: So...
1: And that's back whenever the cars carried a model for 5-6 years.
3: That's what I'm saying. Yeah, you just come out with the, you know, the next model. Your parts are you know, parts on the back end of this earlier one are already gone. So
1: yeah,
3: it does it. You know, more challenging, more time, all that you know comes into play. Then you got to make sure you're getting a quality part. You know, because we can't just call somebody like Bumper to Bumper and know that we're getting it. You know, getting it right. So we got to. You know, make sure it's going to be right, and we don't have to backtrack ourselves on this deal.
1: You know, over the course of time, I've been in this industry 25 years now, and I would say 15 years ago. So, we were looking at parts. You could generally get parts either 5 years or newer, definitely at the dealer.
3: Mm-hmm.
1: Anything older than that was picked up by aftermarket. Bumper to Bumper would carry it and could get a hold of it. And I would say that probability was closer to like 98-99% coverage. Today, man, there's aftermarket manufacturers that aren't picking parts up until 10 years. Mm-hmm. And then oftentimes it's third-party vendors that are happening. So we're seeing more of a struggle from that. You know, it's financially improbable to keep millions of parts just sitting on the shelf.
3: Mm-hmm.
1: And so we called on a control head on a Subaru Forester. Y'all know how many of those are on the road?
0: Not many.
1: I've replaced two in the last 2 weeks.
3: Right.
1: They're $400-something a piece, but there was 1,500 of them back ordered.
3: Mm-hmm. Wow.
1: Okay, and I'm talking like a 2019 Subaru Forester, 2021 Subaru Forester. Mm-hmm. So it's very common vehicle, lots of them out there. But I mean, we're talking about back orders on a control head for a customer that don't have AC.
3: Mm-hmm.
1: I mean, think about that.
3: Yeah, that sounds like a problem that probably lasted about 5 years and started showing issues, and now we've got
1: a backlog of problems.
3: You know you got a problem. There's 1,500 on that.
1: Yeah, it's a design flaw that took 5 years to show.
3: Exactly. You could look at it that way.
1: Yeah.
0: All right, let's get our first break in. 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They don't just work on it. 724 here on the Dave Elswick Show. Back in a moment.
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0: In the studio, BJ is here from Jets, who you just heard about and where they're located at. And if you ever need any work done on your automobile and you're close to that area, kind of towards the Oyster Bar, that's who you should give a call to and talk to BJ on the phone. And you can go, I hear you on the radio, man. This is so cool to be able to talk to you one-on-one. And then, of course, Carter is right downtown in North Little Rock. If you, or where is that Little Rock proper?
9: I would say it's Little Rock proper.
0: Okay.
9: Not far from the Central High Historic District. I mean, we're pretty much right there at the edge of that.
0: Ready to handle any of your problems. And I said in the last segment what Joe says all the time when he's on the show here, and that is they don't work on cars, they fix cars.
9: Correct.
0: Until that car is running the way it's supposed to be, and you can, you know, take it out from the bay and drive down the road, and you don't have to worry about, you know, having the same problem again, it doesn't leave his shop.
9: Correct.
0: He keeps people working on it.
9: Yeah, I think 20 or 30% of my customers are customers that come from other places. Like, I've had so-and-so doing this, and I'm like, okay, we can take care of you, you know.
0: Yeah.
9: Just like, you finally found the place you needed to come first, but, you know, at least you found us.
0: As far as, are there certain brands or models of cars that you feel hold up better than other brands and models? Can we talk about that?
9: I don't know. That might be a no.
3: You know, I would go, I mean, if I had to start the conversation, you know, I mean, everything's changing. I would say Toyota, but we got new Toyota now. You know, they've got their own problems to work out, you know, and it's not a ton of problems, but there's some pretty decent ones, you know, like the new Tundras. They've got, you know, they everybody blames all these problems on the machining of the engine blocks and stuff, and what happened, they say it doesn't get cleaned as proper, and you end up with a material called swarf. Swarf is just extremely fine metal, and, you know, metal in the engine will eventually bring it to its means, you know.
0: It's just kill it.
3: Metal and oil, you know, metal and metal. So over a period of time, you end up with just all kinds of compounding issues. But, you know, so they're taking blame, or they're taking, you know, they're admitting there's an issue. They're fixing engines. I've had customers with new engines and whatnot. You know, but, I mean, as far as, like, so say, like, the Toyota Tundras, I mean, I ask people one-on-one, like, hey, you know, they traded in their old, you know, their for 15 or whatever with the 5.7, and then they got this new four-cylinder for the six-cylinder, whatever, and they say the power's great. I mean, the ride's great. They love the truck, all that. So, you know, I haven't drove many enough to really build a solid, you know, recommendation on one. But
0: okay, well, we'll come back. We'll talk about that. Yeah. We'll talk about other things as well as the heat and what it's doing to your car. Right here on the Car and Truck Doctors on the Dave Ellswick Show. 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
10: Bill O'Reilly here, and I'm warming up. Stand by for the O'Reilly Update Morning Edition. But first, you have heard me talk about All Family Pharmacy before, and there's a reason. They make it easy to get

0: Democrat versus Republican brawl. Here's where we stand right now in August. There is no real leader in the GOP other than Donald Trump. It will be entirely on his shoulders to carry the party in November. But the president's approval is hovering around 38%. Not great, but that can change. On the other side, you have the media, which desperately wants the Democrats to win. They are already entering crisis mode to stop any Republican momentum. Also, there's no real leader of the Democratic Party. So that makes it very tough to get a singular message across. That's why you're seeing all the socialists and communists run around. So there it is once again. The election will be Donald Trump versus his political opposition and the media. Enjoy the rest of the summer. The next few months will be ferocious. 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Tell them Bill sent you today. That is the Morning O'Reilly Update.
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2: All right, the Car and Truck Doctors are here in the studio. If you have a question, you can talk to them live and on the air. Just dial up 501-401-1011, and you'll get a hold of Val, and Val will set you up in the system, and then we'll get to your question as quickly as we can. And answer for you. What I always tell people is you got a lot of years of experience sitting in the studio right now between just Carter and BJ, and, they'll use all that experience to tell you what they think could be the problem, but they're not going to be able to completely tell you what the problem is until you're in the bay and they got you hooked up to the right equipment.
3: Correct. I think going back to that segment previous to the commercial, you asked which brand is better or is there a particular vehicle. And I would simply say this, that, federally, where the manufacturers are pushed to limits.
2: For the CAFE standards.
3: Standards. And then on the other hand, we have consumer interest, which means that manufacturers change it up quite a bit, which makes long-term ownership of a vehicle more difficult versus having an engine like we were talking in the break, like a 350 ran 50 years on one single platform. So you get parts, aftermarket parts, there was just a plethora of parts. And I would simply say, get a vehicle that is supported. I know every vehicle has a problem. You could go, well, the trucks, the 8-speed transmissions go out. We have transmission shutter in GMs. We have lifter issues in GMs. We have cam issues in Dodges. We have, so there's always issues. And I would say simply, you want a vehicle that has a lot of support, from dealerships, the manufacturer. And I'll just give you an instance. We work on Mini Coopers.
2: Okay.
3: And I'm not just going to single them out, but there's several brands that are like this where where's your closest support for a Mini?
4: Yeah, you're right. Memphis.
3: Memphis. Mm-hmm. So if we have an issue and it's not something, like an oil filter, which I can grab from bumper to bumper, brake pads, things of that nature, it goes more electronic. Not only do we have difficulty with repair information because, many didn't release everything or we don't have everything and we have to do a lot more research, but also parts are coming from

0: Memphis, which mm-hmm. then have been sourced from, you know, wherever. Mm-hmm. And you may be down on your little mini for weeks. And mm-hmm. oftentimes you may notice when you call a shop and say, hey, do you work on whatever it is? You know, mm-hmm. it's not that we don't want to work on them or that other shops don't want to work on them. It's that they've had struggles before finding parts, and that one car causes a, you know, like a mm-hmm. a bottleneck. And so instead of taking the bottleneck in, a lot of shops are like, I just won't work on those bottlenecks.
1: Yeah. It's I would say it's important to buy local, is, you know, even if you don't want to or whatever, but buy something that you can get parts for locally. You know, it, the same instance of buying a weed eater or something. You don't want to buy a weed eater from a guy that does is not going to service your weed eater. You know, you don't want to take it five towns down the road just to get a weed eater service.
0: Correct.
1: So it's just the same but different. Going back to the vehicle manufacturer thing, good, bad, all that, you know, not trying to trash anybody, not trying to get a check from anybody either. But, you know, and like Daniel was saying, all these manufacturers, we all had good stuff, guys. It was all designed, engineered to do exactly what it was supposed to do, you know, and be maintenance and reliable and affordable, you know. And then you got the CAFE standards, you know, like that small block 350 Chevy he was talking about. You know, it's considered, you know, what they... You know, now it's a dirty engine, you know, right. quote unquote. You know, that just essentially that doesn't mean anything bad other than it just creates, you know, a little more. It's just not designed to run as lean and whatnot. You know, with all the it's old technology, you know, good, but old technology. You can do a lot of things with it. But at the end of the day, it's not, you know, it's not as clean, as lean as they want it to be. You
2: well,
1: know,
2: prior to 1985 and, you know, direct. Fuel injection, yep. and all that. If you took your finger and put it in the end of your tailpipe and moved it around and brought it out, it'd be black.
1: Correct. It'd be black, yeah.
2: Now it better not be black.
1: yeah.
2: Because the engines run much cleaner now, yep. than they did back
1: oh,
2: then.
1: Oh, absolutely. And it's a great thing because I'll get behind a Rich running, you know, early model something, and it chokes me out, and I'm like, oh golly, man, how we do this, you know? It's like, yeah. But man, I mean, it you know, and then there, you know, the government's pushing, you know, like you said, the public or the interest is pushing, and so you end up with parts on these cars and engines that are probably not properly researched and developed, trying to get it on the road. You know, then you end up with a problem 5-6 years later down the road, you know. And
0: well, to be fair, like even, you know, you're wanting more speeds out of your transmissions because it might get you a tenth of a mile better fuel mileage. You get start-stop technology that they claim might get you a little bit better fuel mileage. Mm-hmm. Okay, well, then you had to replace a $1,000 starter, you know. and then you get VVT, you know, variable valve timed engines, where you have a lot more things that are happening. I mean, your oil's having to do more, which means quality has to be better, which means maintenance has to be better. Mm-hmm. I mean, everything, as I go back to, pushes that design and the limit of our capability as, you know, like mechanical capability to its absolute limit. You mm-hmm. know, you've got a cam phaser that's moving, you know, up to, you know, 90 degrees or maybe even more. I don't know the exact spec, but it's moving in a half a second,
1: mm-hmm.
0: and it's got a spring that has to help return it. So,
1: yeah.
0: you know, how many times does that happen
1: and
0: until that
1: oil pressure it's put, you know, pulsing in and out of that
0: and it
1: thing.
0: Has to do it yeah. perfect.
1: Yeah, with and those little screens and stuff can't be clogged either. You
0: and,
1: know,
0: and I get customers that come in, and you probably do too, BJ, where you're like, hey, this car has got 175 or 225,000 miles, and it's not running perfect.
2: Yeah, well, probably never is going to run perfect.
0: Not ever again.
2: Again,
0: because, like, you know, part of the issue is the engine itself. I mean, is it still tolerable? Is it working okay? Yeah. Is it like it was when it was brand new? No. Mm-hmm. And we all know that.
2: Yeah, and it's not just because it's been run for so long. It's about your driving habits and how you drive and what you do when you get behind the wheel.
0: Yeah.
1: Yeah. Well, it just comes to the point where it becomes end of life. You know, you've got, like he said, high, you know, 200, thousand plus mile VVT engine that's, you know, starting to get sluggish. I mean, you could put ignition and tune-up parts and clean this and decarb that, but at the end of the day, you know, those actuators, those VVT solenoids, all that stuff, that all has to work together to get you that maximum, you know, peak performance, fuel efficiency, all that all works together. It's not coming back, you know. Yeah. So you just end up with the end of life situation.
0: Yeah, we did an Infiniti, you know, it had a VVT time and chain loud noise. We did all that work. It was like, I don't know, it was expensive. I mean, $3,000-$4,000 to put all the time and chain stuff. Yeah. We recommended an engine, but it was like $10,000, right? Mm-hmm. And so we did all this work. We get it back together. Everything's quiet. Then the fuel pump wasn't supplying enough pressure to help. So then we had to put a high-pressure fuel pump because we got direct injection. I mean, we're shooting fuel into the cylinder during the compression. I mean, during the compression strokes.
1: Yeah.
0: So you're all these things complicating. We get all that finished. He drives it for a year, and now he's starting to have an oil light flicker.
1: Yeah.
0: Oh man, right,
1: dude.
0: Yeah, goes back to the original recommendation. Like, hey, we should not put $4,000 into a $10,000 motor. And I know that's a very hard pill to swallow. I don't know if I would have done it. I'd have probably traded it in, you know, or something. I don't know, but you know, you get into a place where you start, you know. You have to think about it. Do I bandage this? Do I really love this car? You know.
2: Well, there's something to be said about breaking your seat in and all of that, so that when you get in the car, it feels like home when you get in it.
0: Yeah,
2: you know, that's the way it's supposed to feel.
1: Yeah, everybody loves their comfortable vehicle, you know, but there comes a point. I mean, where you're going to have to make a change because, I mean. That's how life works, man.
0: I got a question though. Do people really feel that way still about their cars?
1: I've cried when I sold a car. I'll fix a car way longer than I should.
0: Yeah,
1: that's my car, my stuff. But
0: me too, personally. Yeah. But I'm wondering if customer sentiment, you know, like the public.
1: Oh,
0: sentiment,
1: I guarantee. You know? No, I've seen. Yeah, when you're at one of those situations and they're desperate to just, they hope this is going to magically fix something, and you're like, hey, you know, we need to start, you know, like an Ecotec with 200,000 miles on it. It's starting to spring leaks and it's consuming oil and the turbo's going out. And you know, it's like, look, you know, you need to start. And while this thing's running, you need to start thinking about. You know, it's like George Jett used to say. He'd say, he'd be like, hey, a car payment would do you some good.
0: Yeah.
1: And you don't hardly tell anybody that.
0: Yeah. but it's not good for our business, for sure.
1: No, it's not good. But it's essentially a way of saying.
0: But it's honest.
1: Yeah, it's exactly. Yeah,
0: correct.
1: Yeah.
2: So. Every car has a lifespan.
0: Yeah.
2: You know, there comes. I mean, I keep my cars. As long as I'm not spending more per month repairing my car than I would on a brand new car payment.
0: Yeah. I think you got to look at it. I hate to use the word investment because it's not, but you do have to have a mode of transportation. You know, you're like, well, are we going out of state a lot? I mean, you know, that's going to push your quality of vehicle up if you are.
2: That's a great point because I used to call Joe up. And everybody knows I go down to Florida for a couple of weeks during the September. And I had an SUV, had an Acadia, had over 300,000 miles on it. And it still wasn't breaking down enough for me to want to buy a brand new car. But I knew that the chances of it breaking down were better than it used to be. They are always going up. And I called Joe and I said, Joe, should I drive this to Florida and back again? I said, I think you can do it. And he says, Dave, rent a car.
0: Yeah.
2: That's what he told me, rent a car, which I did. And you know what? That was great because I didn't have to worry that something was going to go wrong.
0: Yeah, peace of mind is worth something, right?
2: Yeah.
0: Getting to your job, like without like having to pop the hood and put coolant in it or jump the battery. Yep. It's worth something, you know. So, like, get your car fixed. Have a technician in your back pocket that's actually knows your car. Like, Joe knew your car.
2: Yes, right? He did.
0: He simply, like, hey, you know, around town, you know, something like that, there's not very much, I guess, worry. Exactly. Yeah, you don't want to break down, but you're 5 miles from your house. Yeah. The tow bill is going to be cheap. You break down in Alabama, the tow bill to get home is crazy, right?
2: Expensive.
1: I got a couple of vehicles. I won't drive 4 hours down the road to deer camp, you know, but you know, but you got the one that you take on the, you know, I mean, on the family trip and whatnot.
0: Correct.
1: So it's, you know, but they're all older. You know, I know that would make it there and back in my mind, but, you know, it's got a 20-year-old radiator in it. You know, it's got
0: anything.
1: That's what I'm saying. In the back of my head, it's eating me up. So, you know, what are you going to do? It does pay to have a good little commuter car if it fits your situation. And it does pay to have, you know, your family vehicle, you know, obviously, you know, and you want to maintain those, you know, at whatever rate that has to be done. But, you know, and when it comes to the little commuter car, you know, you need something that's not completely used up, somebody else's used up stuff. You know, I mean, if you can find, you know, something with decent mileage, that's, you know, sturdy vehicle, you know, interior's in good shape, all that, have at it, brother. Yeah. I love driving a little dirty wrecked up
2: thing. That little, you know, Oldsmobile I'm driving, I bought that used, it's 2020.
1: Yeah.
2: But it had 50,000 miles on it.
0: Yeah.
2: I'm figuring the engine is just about broke in now.
0: Yeah, you still got some life out of it. I get the funniest calls that I get is, you know, parents looking for kids a new car, you know, like a. Like, hey.
2: Drive to school.
1: That's
2: or
1: a tough deal these days, man.
0: Well, they're like, hey, I need to find a good used car, low mileage, and under 5,000. You're like,
1: Well, I'd be meaner if I could do that every day.
0: Oh, yeah. Yeah. Like, and I'm like, okay, so something's one of those things has to give, right?
1: Yep.
0: I said, you know, I'm going to be honest with you. If you're sending your child to college, they don't need to be in a $5,000 car. Like, there's no $5,000 car that is going, unless you know somebody, right?
1: Mm-hmm.
0: But generally, if you're going to the car lot, to get a $5,000 car, you're not going to find one that you're going to turn your 18-year-old daughter loose in. I'm not, you know, not if I can help it.
1: Yeah.
0: You know, and I know sometimes financial situations paint you into a place where you have to do things. But, you know, if you can, you know, a $5,000 car, honestly, BJ, it's going to have $5,000 worth of work that still needs to be done with it to make it safe.
1: Mm-hmm.
0: So, you know, I don't know. I just – that's a very difficult situation. You know, you're either going to have to get into $150,000, $175,000 or mile range, and then, you know, you've got breakdown potential.
1: Yeah, that's where you got to be super careful. And that's where it really helps to know somebody, know the records, you know.
0: Yeah.
1: Because, I mean, they don't – like, you know, George used to sell a bunch of Honda Civics, you know, from these fleet companies and stuff. You know, they get tired of them and turn them, but they had 300,000 miles on them. They run great. They were safe, cheap to work on, but we don't have that vehicle today in the motor pool to make money off of like that, you know? So it's like very rarely we even find a bargain, you know?
0: Very rarely
1: these days.
2: Well, when you've got big billboards up, we pay top dollar for used cars, you know your used car is not going to be that cheap.
0: Correct.
1: Yeah.
0: Yeah. Yeah, well, I mean, you know, nowadays you wreck a car, even a new car. Say you wrecked your car. If the amount was too much, they're going to pay, you know, some aftermarket auto supplier is going to pay top dollar for your transmission and your engine that has 50,000 miles.
1: Yeah.
0: So it really pushes a lot of pressure on the bottom end of the market, you know, with new cars being what they are. The used car market, it has tons of pressure in it. So, you know, I would say the biggest thing is find you a good technician, stick with them, because when you do make that, quote, investment in a good car, you know, let's keep it good, you know.
1: Yeah, that's the big thing.
2: And when we come back, the one thing you can do that'll make your car last that's longest is make sure you're using the right oil in it. We'll talk about that when we come back. It's 10 minutes till 8. It's gone fast. We're almost done here on the Car and Truck Doctors. We still got time to get your call in if you have a question that you want to ask either BJ or Carter. Just dial up 501 10-11. Thank you. I always get things screwed up on the phone number just because of so many things. Yeah, well, that's true. I had another phone number for a long, long time, and then I came into work one day, and they said, oh, by the way, here's the new number.
1: They say it takes 3 weeks to learn new habits. It usually takes me 3 years.
2: Teaching an old dog new tricks. All right, let's take a break. We'll come back, and we'll finish it up right after these.
3: Foundations of Freedom, a look at America's founding principles and the leaders who shaped our nation.
4: When George Washington accepted command of the Continental Army, Americans were fighting a king and determined not to replace one form of unchecked power with another. Washington understood the difference between authority and ownership. In 1775, he declared, "When we assume the soldier, we do not lay aside the citizen." Even as commander of America's army, Washington remembered that he remained one of the people and that the power entrusted to him was never his to keep. He did not fight to rule America. He fought so Americans could govern themselves. Washington's example gave the young nation something more than victory. It gave America a standard for leadership. Those who hold power must remain accountable to the people they serve, because in a free nation, leadership is not ownership. 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
2: My personal question for myself, I just had an oil service done on my car. We changed the filter in it. They pulled it out. I took a look at it. It was filthy. I mean, it was. You drive around Cabot right now, your air filter is going to get filthy. There's so much dirt and debris up in the air with all the work that they're doing on the road there around 167. I put the new one in. Now, I didn't ask them about the cabin air filter. I probably should have asked for them to change that as well.
1: More likely, it's getting checked.
2: Yeah.
1: Yep.
2: I'm going to, because when they say, let us check your air filter, they're not talking about your cabin air filter.
0: Correct. There's two. Yeah. In most cars.
2: Yeah. They're talking about the filter that's keeping all that crap in the air from getting inside your engine, basically. That's what they're doing. Are there certain cars that you can clean up the filter, or are most of the filters just paper filters that you're going to throw it away and put another one in?
1: All paper disposable.
0: Yeah.
1: Mostly.
0: Kind of like your house, you know.
1: Yeah.
0: Pull it out. You see it's dirty. Throw it in the garbage. Mm-hmm. Get you another paper filter and go on. You know, one thing, some of the cabin air filters, they make the HEPA design, which is like a carbon filter. I don't really like them personally because they generate quite a bit more restriction, and you know we get slower wind flow, which does change your AC dynamics. So personally, I'm not. Now, if you have allergies, like go for it, you know. But if not, I mean, primarily we're just trying to capture large particle dust and things.
1: The amount of dust those things can catch is.
2: It's pretty impressive.
1: Yeah, when you pull it out, it just looks like a block of dirt.
0: Yeah.
1: It's like, whoa.
0: Some of them look like moldy cheese, man. Oh, gosh.
1: Surely I can sell this one.
0: Yeah. Oh, some of them I have it.
1: Some people are like, no. No, I'm like,
0: you take a picture.
1: I'm already here. I'm like, I can give it to you for free.
0: Yeah.
1: That's almost.
0: Yeah, like I've refused to put that thing back in there, you know, because I mean, it'll look like it's just horrible. And you're like, there's no way you've been breathing that. They're like, oh, that didn't come out of my car. I'm like, yeah, it did. Yeah, it did.
1: Yes, it did.
0: Yeah.
2: And by the way, when you change your cabin air filter, you'll notice that it smells a lot better in your car.
1: Yeah. Oh, well, you can, yeah. Yeah,
0: wind flow.
1: Well, if it looks better, it's definitely kind of smelling better, right?
0: wind flow to me is probably the biggest thing that, like, that's a number one telltale. You turn it on high, and it just don't blow out as hard as I think it should. Well, it's because it's half stopped up. You're really blowing medium, you know. But
1: then you want to talk about them hot days. How much longer it's going to take for it to to cool down to where you like it? So,
2: You know, it takes a while for the engine gets up to running temperature. It's running. In the past, we would say it was running way over what it should be running. Cars run a lot hotter now than they used to.
0: Oh, yeah. Mm-hmm. Especially like pulse width modulated fans where they don't just come on at a set temperature. They'll run between 200 and 230. I mean, that's where they want to be.
1: They do, yeah.
0: Like high 200 or like 228, somewhere in there. You know, that's where they like to run. Which, if you said that back in the 90s, hey, your car's supposed to run at 228,
1: yeah,
0: people would look at you like, I got a 195 degree thermostat. I want it around 200.
1: Yeah, exactly. Yeah.
2: Or maybe you're like me, you took out your thermostat. I was known.
0: Oh, you would be federally mandated to shut that thing down.
1: All it takes is you have one incident and it's gone, right?
2: Yeah. I'll tell you, the biggest EPA rule I ever broke was that
0: he cut his cats off.
2: I didn't. I took one off.
1: The smog bomb, man.
2: I had three caps and I took two of them off. And welded it in a straight pipe.
0: No, he didn't do that. That by the way, that was 20 years ago. We don't want you to get a ticket.
2: I expect him to show up on my doorstep. Put it that way. Guys, thanks for coming in. Great show today. Carter, give them your location real quickly.
0: We're located at 2505 Ride Avenue, downtown Little Rock.
2: All right. And BJ?
1: 3101 West Markham Street.
2: Yes, where you'll find them. And you go to any bumper-to-bumper certified service center, you get the same type of work done on your car because they all live by the same code of ethics. That's it for right now. We'll be back. David Fisher will be on to tell you about the economy on the Dave Elswick Show.

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1: Breaking news this hour from Town Hall. I'm Rex Thomason. President Trump now threatens all-out economic war on Iran, but it's a warning that's apparently falling on deaf ears in Tehran.
2: Iranian Foreign Minister Abbas Araghchi is rejecting President Donald Trump's threats of economic pain and isolation, saying such failed policies will only stir more hostility among Iranians and bring more failures. Trump has threatened crushing economic measures against Iran, promising economic warfare and isolation on an unprecedented scale. Araghchi says in a social media post that Trump's threats are meant to divert the attention of the U.S. public from domestic financial problems. I'm Donna Warder.
1: The hands of the national debt clock continue to spin at a dizzying pace. America's debt hitting a record $40 trillion, and it's growing. The winds of war blow at hurricane force across both Russia and Ukraine.
3: A Russian missile barrage has killed at least 12 people in Ukraine's capital as Ukraine continued to strike targets inside Russia. Cell phone footage captured by Kyiv resident Yehor Konovalov showed a flaming plume of orange smoke rise from the capital's horizon. The strikes hit 12 locations across Kyiv, damaging residential buildings, a medical facility, and an educational institution. Emergency crews scrambled to put out buildings on fire and to pull out people who were trapped under the rubble. I'm Karen Chemes.
1: President Trump mentions a possible meeting with North Korean dictator Kim Jong-un by year's end. There's no word on where or exactly when, and there's been no comment from Pyongyang. Meanwhile, the North Koreans have fired more missiles into the sea. Wall Street had of this morning's opening bell. The Dow futures down just over 400 points. NASDAQ futures are off 190 points. More on these stories, townhall.com.
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6: 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Two Riverview School District buses were involved in a crash Wednesday afternoon in Judsonia. Arkansas State Police are investigating and no children appear to be injured. Five parents requested additional medical evaluations for their children at Unity Health as a precaution. A new poll shows Democrat Hallie Schaffner narrowly leading Republican Senator Tom Cotton in the Arkansas Senate race. Schaffner has 47.4% support compared to Cotton with 44%. The poll surveyed more than 1,200 likely voters and has a margin of error of plus or minus 4.7%. Arkansas Governor Sarah Huckabee Sanders has appointed Corey Cox as a special justice to the state Supreme Court. Cox will temporarily fill the seat of Justice Barbara Webb, who is unable to serve. His appointment runs through December 31st or until Webb returns to the bench. I'm Trey Westerberg with your news flash on 101.1 The Answer.
7: With your sports flash, I'm John Thayer on 101.1 The Answer. Kansas City Royals winners yesterday. They beat the Athletics 9-5, 13 hits in the win for the Royals. Michael Wacha got the win. He's 6-8. Royals now 52-74. Cardinals split a doubleheader in Cincinnati with the Reds. The Cardinals took game one 2-1, but dropped game number two 6-5 in 10 innings. The Cardinals are 64-62. The NFL preseason continues this week. The Kansas City Chiefs are scheduled to play Saturday night in the Metropolitan Tampa and take on the Buccaneers. The Dallas Cowboys are back in action on Saturday night in Glendale, Arizona, as they meet the Cardinals. The Cowboys are 1-0 in the preseason. 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

0: 8 o'clock. 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A lot of interesting information imparted to us during their time with us today on the Dave Elswick Show. Time to get with David Fisher now. David's going to talk about the economy. He's going to talk about gold. He's going to talk about silver as well. And here's the thing that I've noticed over the last week, David. Nobody really was talking about the national debt until the hands on the clock said $40 million. And all of a sudden, we got a debt crisis now. It's kind of interesting. It's kind of ridiculous, to be honest. Go ahead.
1: Yeah, $40 trillion is a lot of money, considering in 2020, the national debt was like $17 trillion. So think about that. In just 6 years, how much we've gone up. The debt is fueling problems. And I said, I've been doing this for 32 years. I said about 15 years ago, this is going to catch up with us. It's just simple math is all it is. And now we're there. And I don't know if $40 trillion, Dave, is the trigger, but we're really close to it if we're not there already. And there's people out there that are chiming in on this. Let me just quote some people who are not in the gold industry, who don't own gold companies, who are very much in the know, who got a lot of money, millionaires, billionaires. And here's what they're saying. Here's a guy named Chris Mancini. He's a portfolio manager, so he's a stock guy. He said, now gold's long-term investment is being driven by government rising debt and the uncertainty of this causing central banks diversifying away from the U.S. dollar, i.e. treasuries, eroding the confidence in fiat currencies. This is the big global picture Chris Mancini is saying, and he's saying it's a horrifying picture. And so the reality is analysts now are saying that gold is in a major buy zone. I've been saying that. Traders are saying now gold is going to make a big rally. One trader just said it's going to $9,000. He didn't say when, but I would speculate if gold doubled in the last 3.5 years, and we're at 4,400-ish, it's fairly easy to say we'll probably see in the next 5 years gold be at the $9,000 level. But there's other analysts out there, like Jamie Dimon. He's been saying a lot. Six months ago, he said the pathway to gold to $5,000 to $10,000 is an easy pathway. And he's the CEO of the largest bank in the United States, J.P. Morgan. But last week, he said that the government debt is now rising, and deficits and debts could trigger some sort of a U.S. Treasury crisis. I mean, that's a huge thing to say. That is his product he sells, one of his many products. And he's telling the people that there could be a crisis. And I said 5 years ago, 7 years ago, 10 years ago on national radio, the next financial crisis will be at the core of the financial system. And Jamie Dimon is, in essence, saying that. Well, he's not the only ones. Elon Musk, he came out last week and he said that America 1,000% is going bankrupt.
0: Wow.
1: I don't know if we're going to go bankrupt, because I hold the theory of Ray Dalio, and he spoke last week. He's the largest manager of a hedge fund in the world, and he's warning that now we're in a debt spiral. And what he's referring to is when it's just simple math. When your budget, you don't bring in enough money, and you run a budget deficit, and we're at $2 trillion, and you finance your budget and your budget deficit with debt, which is what we're doing, you put yourself in a debt spiral. And that's what we are now at. He's saying we're not going to be, he differs from Elon Musk, we're not going to go into a default because the Federal Reserve is just going to print a lot of money. But he says what's going to happen is they're going to devalue the currency, the U.S. dollar, massively. That's what his story tells us. Countries do this. And so if you look at that, he's saying you got to have more gold. And he says, and Americans just do not have near as much gold as they should have, especially when we are headed towards this financial crisis. And when you're in a financial crisis, gold is the saver for you, he says. Well, he's not the only one. We have other people coming in and saying very similar things. I don't want to get through the whole litany of things, but Jeffrey Gundlach, Stanley Druckenmiller, all these people who are billionaires and in the know, they're saying now we're headed for a financial crisis. And, you know, when you look at the numbers, gold, and I call it the bottom of the market, August 1st, I said, we're going to major bull market now. And since August 1st, compared to now, comparing stock indexes, just fighting a cold here a little bit. Gold is up 12%. Silver is up 16.5%. While the NASDAQ, who's the biggest mover, and the one they're all talking about, is up 3.7%. And all the other indexes are less than that, 3% and 1% for the S&P and the Dow. So what I'm not saying is this. I don't have a tin hat on today. I don't wear it. The money in your wallet is not going to zero.
0: Right.
1: What I am not saying is there's not going to be this, we be in food lines and we got to go to the grocery store with your gold and silver. No, I'm not saying any of that. What I am saying is now we are at the math where the world does not want to hold dollars. And we're going to talk about this next week. I'm getting ahead of myself. But next week, there's something that happened just a couple of days ago that's very historic, where the Treasury had to do something to intervene in all this mess, trying to save this from a massive sell-off. We'll get into that next week because it's huge news. But the point of the matter is, I'm not saying we're going through this big crash. What I am saying is clearly this. We're at the math now. We will have a massive devaluation of the dollar. Experts who have nothing to do with gold are saying this. CNBC is saying the gold rally is now in a major bull market. The numbers depict it. They confirm it. Yesterday, we had a huge movement in gold and silver. Just yesterday, gold went up 4.35%. Silver went up 5.8%. And all the other indexes went up 0.25%. Wow. So what I'm also not saying is take all your money out of stocks, bonds, mutual funds, and put it all into gold and silver. But what I am saying, diversify. You got to diversify now because, you know, we have car insurance, we have health insurance, we have homeowners insurance, we have life insurance. You got to have wealth insurance. That's your biggest nest egg. You got to insure your money against these things that are getting ready to happen, a massive downturn, and that's what gold and silver does.
0: All right. The U.S. dollar, we know, is in trouble. You've got a confirmation story for us when we look at the U.S. penny. So what's the story that the U.S. penny is telling us?
1: Well, finally, the U.S. mint is no longer going to make the penny anymore.
0: Right.
1: Why is that? Well, first of all, it's been for years that we've been losing money because it costs almost 4 cents to make a penny. That doesn't sound effective at all. Elon Musk, when he ran Doge, he tried to shut this down. Even Obama tried to shut this down. Kind of surprised me when I did my studying. President Trump's been trying to shut this down, and he is successful in doing it because it doesn't make financial sense. What a concept. Our government is actually doing something to save money, and President Trump is leading that charge. So we're going to run out of blanks if we not have done so already to make these pennies. It's called a planchet. So what does this mean? Well, when the penny was created in 1793, a penny was worth about $3.
0: Really?
1: Think about that. And actually, when a penny was first created, and when the phrase came, a penny for your thoughts, that was 1535, and a penny was worth $13 then. This is before the United States was created, obviously. But currency was being devalued over time, even before countries took them off a gold standard. Because what happens, Dave, is every time a country changes their design of a currency, they're devaluing their currency. And that's how governments get away with this. And so people look at that coin, they say, oh, they changed the coin, we got new coins. What they don't realize is that the coin purchasing power is devalued from the previous design. And this is what has happened. So the United States has gone down the exact same road. We've had four major design changes in the penny since it was created in 1793. And now a penny is so worthless that they want to not use it, do away with it. And you're going to see, and I'll talk more about this in the future, but you're going to see a legislation that will pass probably in the very near short term that you're going to have to round up or round down to the nearest zero or the nearest nickel.
0: Right.
1: And actually, they're talking about doing away with a nickel now. So that should tell us, and that confirms, a penny for your thought. Your thoughts are not worth much, but more than importantly, the penny's not worth anything, that they're just doing away with it. This is the start of a slippery slope, but it makes sense to do away with it mathematically. But it tells us the big picture. The currency is devaluing.
0: All right. So if you want physical proof, there it is for you here on the Dave Ellswick Show. David, we've been talking about Fort Knox for quite some time. It's again in the news, and it was recently visited to confirm that the gold is there. If anybody who's ever saw, Goldfinger with James Bond, know that they had all these gold bars in cages in Fort Knox, and there's supposed to be all that gold in Fort Knox right now. Is it really there? And what did the person say that went and got a peek behind the big door?
1: Well, Fort Knox is in Kentucky.
0: Yep.
1: And ironically, Senator Rand Paul from Kentucky, finally, the first senator, I don't know how many decades, went in Fort Knox. And he said the gold is there. Now, let me push the pause button for a second. There's six different vaults in Fort Knox. Did Rand Paul go into all six? Maybe, maybe not. He didn't comment on that. But only a portion of the United States gold, of the 8,133 tons of gold, is in Fort Knox. The other gold is stored in two other places, West Point and in New York at the Federal Reserve. He didn't go to those places, so we don't know, and he didn't drill holes in every bar, test the bar to make sure it's really gold. He didn't match up the serial numbers with the original report of 1953 on who owns that gold. Do we own that gold that's in what he saw? We don't know that. So that's called a detailed audit, and President Trump wants that detailed audit. I'm not throwing Rand Paul under the bus, but what I am saying, we got to put this statement in perspective. He can't confirm for sure if all that gold is free and clear and the United States owns it, and is it really all gold, and is it all really there because of what I just described. But here's what the other side of the story is. Mike Lee, Senator of Utah, Republican, he tried in February of last year trying to get into Fort Knox, and Fort Knox said no. He says, well, what do you mean? I go to military installations all the time. Fort Knox replied and said, this is Fort Knox. You can't come in. He says, but I'm a senator. He says, no, Fort Knox is locked up. You cannot come in. Elon Musk, same year, last year, tried to go in. He ran DOGE, a government accountability and verifying government's assets. He couldn't go into DOGE. President Trump couldn't get into he couldn't get into Fort Knox. President Trump couldn't get into Fort Knox. But for some reason, Rand Paul, who's been trying for a year and a half, got into Fort Knox. I will give him some credit. He said, gold, it's amazing. And I would be awestruck to see a room full bars of gold. But he said, the big picture is really this, and I'm going to quote him. He says, this confirms that our dollar has devalued over 85% since they took us off a gold standard. The dollar's lost 97% since the Federal Reserve came about in 1913. And what was $3,300 then is only worth $100 today. Think about that. He goes on and says, prices are rising, things cost you more. You go to the grocery store, things cost much more. Why? Because they're devaluing our money, quote unquote. Once upon a time, it was not devalued. We were backed by gold. The paper dollar was linked to gold. It was a form of the gold standard, but not today. It forced us to borrow money. We run a debt. A deficit runs up to $2 trillion. Part of the debt is bought by the Federal Reserve with newly created dollars. This is inflation. That's why prices are up. Prices are up 25% in the last 5 years. This is inflation. It's deficit spending. It's related to unbalanced budgets, end quote. That's the real story. And unfortunately, they're getting massively ready to devalue our currency because that's the only way out of this mess. And Ray Dalio says they're not going to default. They're just going to print a lot of money and devalue it, like I said. And Steve Forbes is saying if we were backed by gold, and I'll leave on this note, he was in an interview on, ironically, the same radio station that I'm on with Joe Piscopo in New York, and this is about a month and a half ago, and they were talking about gold, Joe and Steve Forbes, and Steve Forbes said, if we were on a gold standard, Americans would have $50,000, $60,000, or maybe even $70,000 more per year than they would as they have now, because we're not on a gold standard, because, again, the dollar devalues when there's nothing supporting it and backing it, and they print money out of thin air and just go into debt. So this is why President Trump wants to put us on a gold standard, because it will stop all this nonsense, and he will go down in history as the greatest president in history, and that's what he wants to do. So this is his legacy. That's why I think we're going to see that. So don't miss out on the bull market in gold and silver, because it's relentlessly right now, and we'll talk more about problems with the Treasury. The biggest announcement, I think, that happened all year happened a couple days ago. I want to talk about that on your program next week. I'm doing more studying on it. That's why I'm not fully in-depth prepared to do that, but it's what I found out so far. This confirms big time we are headed for a financial crisis.
0: All right. That's coming up next week here on the Dave Elswick Show. That's just before I go on vacation, and I'll be wanting to go on vacation to recover from the information that we'll give for David next Thursday here on the Dave Elswick Show. 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And while you have them on the horn, talk to them about two of the white papers they got. One, BRICS, the new financial system that could dethrone the U.S. dollar as the global reserve currency, and one written by David, The Golden Era, that has a silver lining. So with that all said, we'll say goodbye to you, David, and I'll be talking to you next week.
1: I look forward to it.
0: All right. Thank you very much. All right. 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
0: All right, let's get into the other news that we should take a look at for today. We've taken care of telling you about your car and all the different things you should be doing with it in this hot weather. And this hot weather is going to stay with us for a while. They're saying that it's going to be hotter here than in Florida, where I'm going on my vacation in Panama City, about 12 degrees cooler than what we got here in Arkansas. So that in itself is an interesting take for me. Let's go back and talk about what's going on as far as the rest of the news, though. First of all, there's new information coming out in Iran with the economic D-Day that the president is talking about now, about how they're going to cripple Iran totally by taking away all of their abilities, basically, to make money. And he has told other countries as well, you don't play ball on cutting Iran off, we'll raise your tariffs so high you won't be able to deal with them. So that's something that we're going to have to watch. I'll talk more about it after the news. News is coming up next. And then we'll talk about, again, what Trump is talking about economic warfare and an economic D-Day.
10: From SRN News, I'm Rich Thomason in Washington. America's national debt has hit another milestone, another record high, a staggering $40 trillion and still growing. President Trump is tightening the screws on Iran, threatening tremendous economic consequences for any country that does business with the Islamic Republic. Tehran is brushing aside the threat. The president says he plans to meet with North Korean dictator Kim Jong-un by the end of the year. There's been no confirmation from Pyongyang. The South Korean military reports the North has fired off a series of short-range ballistic missiles off of its east coast. The pilot of a small plane is dead, two Pennsylvania state troopers injured. The plane and a state police helicopter on a training mission collided at an airport near Harrisburg, Pennsylvania, last evening. Stocks opening lower this morning on Wall Street. This is SRN News.

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9: All right, let's go back to the story we started at the bottom of the hour and give you all the information. I was telling you about this economic D-Day on Iran that the president gave an address about. On Wednesday night, he said, "No one has given the Islamic Republic of Iran a greater opportunity to make a deal than me. Tragically for them, they have failed to take it. Therefore, today, I'm announcing the most crushing economic operation ever taken against any country. This will be economic warfare and isolation on an unprecedented scale. Their navy is gone. Their air force is destroyed. Their military factories are now rubble. Their currency is worthless. And their country is hanging by a thread. Today, I am also announcing that any country that allows its financial institutions, businesses, airports or government entities to provide any type of lifeline to Iran will itself face tremendous economic consequences. Oil smuggling, swap lines, cash transfers, exchange houses, ship registries, front companies, if it all needs to stop now. You know who you are. This is going to be an economic D-Day, and we need all of our allies to stand with the United States of America to isolate and defeat the Iranian threat. These maniacs are on the ropes, and these historic measures will cripple them and their ability to project terror worldwide. Iran will never have a nuclear weapon." Now, one of the big things to help do this is going to be the UAE, United Arab Emirates, And will Dubai go along with all

0: of it. Dubai's been a long history of doing business with everybody, including about $30 billion of annual trade with Iran. The administration has been pressuring the UAE to cooperate in measuring and pressuring the mullahs. How much will they help? That's the question. The Wall Street Journal reporting on this story today said the United Arab Emirates said late Tuesday that it has suspended financial and economic transactions with Iran, potentially threatening Tehran's access to a major source of imports and a financial backdoor to the world. The move follows weeks of Trump administration cajoling of the UAE that cracked down on Iranian financial networks operating in the country, telling Emirati officials that targeting money flows linked to Iran's Islamic Revolutionary Guard Corps could have a greater impact on Tehran than the U.S. naval blockade of Iranian ports, that according to people familiar with the matter. Emirati officials see the latest measures as part of a gradual escalation rather than a wholesale break with Tehran, the people familiar with the matter said. The UAE is expected to move step by step, beginning with new restrictions on cargo and potentially expanding to a broader crackdown on Iranian-linked entities if the Revolutionary Guard continues its strikes. The approach reflects the UAE's preference for testing what works while preserving room to adjust. To squeeze Iran harder, it needs the UAE, or to squeeze Iran harder, it needs the UAE to join in. The Emirates sits just across the Persian Gulf and has deep commercial, historical, and cultural links with its larger neighbor, even though the two governments have frequently been at odds. So I'll see if Monday we can't get somebody to come on and join us and take a deep dive into this and show what this means and how it can help work and try to bring this war to an end. Let's take a closer look at the socialist upset in Florida that happened. We'll come back to the shores of America here. The DSA socialist Angie Nixon raised about $975,000 for her campaign, while Alex Vindman, her Democratic opponent, raised $16.3 million, and Nixon won by over 12 points. She basically outspent 17-1. Curtis Hawk of Media Research Center had this to say about it: $16.2 million was lit on fire for Alexander Vindman, and it didn't go anywhere. This guy wasn't just like in a Democratic establishment pick. This guy is a darling of the national cable news circuit, of the resistance, the Women's March, all those crazy people because of what he did to President Trump during his first term. So if it were some other kind of cheap suit stand-in, you know, we could say, okay, of course the socialist was going to win there. But you take this into consideration, and you have to consider that it just should be driving people absolutely bananas that you saw Vindman lose on Tuesday night in Florida. The Washington Times saw it this way: Miss Nixon's victory in the primary was a stunning upset over her well-funded Democratic opponent, who rose to national prominence in 2019 when he testified against President Trump during the first of his two impeachment trials. Mr. Trump savored Mr. Vindman's defeat on Tuesday night on social media, saying, "How cool is that?" The president posted on X. Tuesday's results in Florida notched another victory for a growing army of socialists across the nation in the 2026 elections. Candidates touting socialist agendas have secured primary wins in Michigan, the district of D.C., New York, Pennsylvania, and Colorado by honing in on voter anger and frustrations about the rising cost of living and promising free health care, free daycare, and free and rent freezes. Okay, so the DSA is promising all of this. We're $40 trillion in debt. How much extra debt is it going to cost to give people Medicare for all, give free daycare for single parents to have somebody watch their children for them and to make up for rent that landlords are losing in these rent freezes? I mean, that's a big question to be asked since we're going to talk about our economy and our dollar specifically next Thursday with David Fisher. I will keep that story handy so that we can talk to, I'll send it to David and ask him to be ready to talk about it here on the Dave Elswick show. Also, other news that's out there, the LA mayoral candidate, Rahman, is hiring the same consulting group that worked with Zohan Madani and, of course, Graham Plattner. And you got one win there, one loss. Says the story, this is going to be interesting. Karen Bass's socialist pedigree is pretty well established. Rahman may end up making Bass look like a moderate. The Los Angeles Times reporting, Los Angeles City Council member Rahman plans to hire the controversial progressive consulting group, Fight Agency, to produce television advertisements for her mayoral campaign. Spokesperson said that Wednesday, drawing a quick condemnation from the rival campaign of L.A. Mayor Karen Bass. Fight Agency is, the best known for its work on campaigns for Zohan Madani and for Graham Plattner, the former Democratic primary candidate for a Maine Senate seat, who withdrew from the race after a woman claimed he sexually assaulted her. Plattner denied the allegation by saying, quote, "We plan on working with Fight Agency," unquote. Rahman campaign spokesman Jeff Millman said, "We understand that they had also been approached by other campaigns and committees involved in the L.A. mayor's race." So everybody's wanting to get their piece of the action out in California and want to make some money off of these races as well. Other stories that are being worked on as we speak: Israel's strike in Syria was really more about Turkey. They went in, destroyed some airstrips that have been built there in Syria. And since Israel sits right on the Israeli border, they've never been, friends with Syria, still aren't going to be friends. But what they're going to do in Syria now is more about Turkey than it is about Syria. Israel lived with a strong and belligerent satellite state of Iran next door to them in the Assad regime for over 50 years. They are in no mood to let another Islamic adversary, which is Turkey, establish themselves in Syria. Israel admitted the strike yesterday. Quote, for the first time, Israel has officially acknowledged carrying out the strike on the Abu al-Dhahr airbase in Syria, and it's in Idlib province near the Turkish border. The Prime Minister's office issued an English language statement on X late Tuesday night, saying the Syrian government had been on the verge of violating a security status quo agreed upon with Israel. Israel and Syria agreed to a status quo in security matters, which Syria was on the verge of breaching by permitting Turkish troops to deploy at an airbase near Aleppo, the statement said. Israel repeatedly warned Syria that such a deployment would pose a threat to Israel's security. Syria chose to ignore those warnings. Israel is not going to tolerate threats to its security and would welcome a return to the status quo. That's from a newspaper in Israel. For Israel, Turkish forces within Syria are a red line. Ahmad Shirawi from Israel said that it's been clear about that red line and concerns over threats emanating from Syria since the fall of the Bashar al-Assad regime in December of 24. Israel has maintained a security zone beside Syrian territory and conducted airstrikes against perceived threats, including military bases that were slated to host Turkish forces, such as the T4 airbase in central Syria, which Israel struck back in February of 2025. You know, we've had Enrico, we've had Justin on. They've talked about this. Israel's not going to wait now and wait for another, you know, October 7th to happen. If they see buildups going on, they're going to act accordingly about that. All right, we got to get our final break in for today's show. Let's do that when we come back. The Trump administration sanctions two members of the International Criminal Court. What's that all about? I'll tell you when we come back here on the Dave Elswick Show.
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0: All right, back with you. Final segment for a Thursday show. I don't want to go back to Tuesday. Let's be in Thursday so that we have Friday tomorrow to deal with the weekend. I was talking about the International Criminal Court. We have been trying to dismantle that court time and again so that they can't bring U.S. citizens under its jurisdiction. Now, we've been taking care of that by dealing with the signatories to the court. CNN reporting that U.S. Secretary of State Marco Rubio targeted two International Criminal Court officials with new sanctions amid his campaign to, quote, dismantle, unquote, the court. Rubio announced in a statement he's imposing sanctions on ICC President Tomoko Akane, who is Japanese, and senior trial lawyer Abdullah Sevi, who is Sinhalese. These individuals have directly engaged in efforts by the ICC to investigate, arrest, detain, or prosecute officials whose government has not consented to ICC jurisdiction, said the Secretary of State. The ICC denounced the new sanctions, saying that they undermined the rule of law. More from Rubio. The ICC is interfering with American military and law enforcement. Isn't only a grave overreach of its purported authorities. It would mean the death of the U.S. as a sovereign and independent nation. Our decision and our people would be at the mercy of the ICC and its collaborators in the international community. To accept the ICC is to surrender control of our national destiny. Perhaps more polite and compliant nations could make their peace with that arrangement. But this is America. Our forefathers fought a revolution against a foreign power, quote, transporting us beyond seas to be tried for pretended offenses. And they're talking about going all the way back to the War of Independence and what the British would do if they had a spy, supposedly here in the United States, or people who were fighting against the British Empire, they would throw them on a ship, and then sail them all the way over to England to try them. Said Rubio, we don't intend to trade it for rule by a self-appointed priesthood of international law, and rightly so. We have our own laws that we live by, and we will continue to live by those rules. The UK is issuing special guidance to undocumented immigrants on how to avoid rape charges. I wouldn't believe it unless it was in a booklet put out by the UK government.
5: Call yourself Muslim, maybe?
0: Yeah. The booklet comes from the government's home office. The men are reminded that women don't need permission from a man to work or make decisions. They are also reminded that women need to consent to have sex. According to the BBC, they say a 9-page booklet, wonder if it's done like a comic book, a 9-page booklet covering issues including respect in public, sex and consent and gender equality, has gone online with guidance on how laws and customs in the UK may be different from the home country you came from. The Conservative Shadow Home Secretary, Chris Phillips, said, quote, instead of trying to train these mainly young male illegal immigrants and teaching them to behave in a civilized way towards women, they should be deported. The booklet sets out how asylum seekers must understand UK law because the consequences of breaking the law mean, quote, you could get in trouble with the police, lose your asylum support, or it could affect your asylum claim, unquote. A section on gender explains that women in the UK have equal rights to men and do not need the permission from a husband, father, brother, or any other man to do things like work, study, travel, or make decisions. Another section on sex and consent sets out how both people must agree to sex or sexual contact of any kind, and consent cannot be given if someone is asleep, drunk, or unable to respond. Martin Dalby said, if they're having to teach men from different cultures not to rape children, is that an admission we're importing dangerous men? Good question. Well, I'll see you tomorrow at 7:05 here on the radio. We'll start it off with Enrico and Justin to talk about what's going on in the Middle East, and then we'll finish it up with Razorback Zach and talk about the Hogs as they get ready for the new college football season. Until then, you have a great day. Stay cool. Don't get out in the heat if you don't have to. And then I'll be with you in the morning at 7:05 here on the Dave Ellswick Show.

Three, two, and one. Friday edition of the Dave Elswick Show is a good one. Enrico and Justin will be talking to us about what's going on in the Middle East, and we'll get their take on the thing going on. Let me do that again. I'm gonna stop that. I'm just going to pick it up here. Three, two, and one. Friday edition of the Dave Elswick Show. Enrico and Justin will join us in the first hour. We want to talk about what's going on in the Middle East, especially about Syria and Turkey and that attack that the Israeli Air Force made on a Syria location. And then we'll finish up with all the latest news that you want to hear about your Hogs. So you'll know where this football team is as we go into the brand new season.

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6: 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America is at a tipping point. To ensure we stay the land of the free and home of the brave, you need to be informed and engaged. That's why we're here. 101.1, The Answer, where Little Rock comes to talk. 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
8: Wow. Wait till you hear what James Tallarico, the Senate candidate in Texas, who is said to be neck and neck in the polls or even ahead in the polls, has to say about that kid who plunged a knife and murdered another kid at a high school track meet in Texas. I'll bet you're going to be shocked by this, but James Tallarico supports the killer, the kid convicted of bringing the knife to the track meet, and when there was a dispute, plunging the knife into the chest of Austin Metcalf. James Tallarico appeared with Charlemagne the God, a big host out of New York, and he sides with the kid who killed the white kid. The black kid happened to be a black kid who was the convicted killer. Tallarico said that the only reason Carmelo Anthony was convicted was because there weren't any black jurors. Because, of course, a black juror would instinctively acquit a kid who was caught on tape with a gazillion witnesses plunging a knife into the chest of another kid. A black jury would have acquitted him, don't you know? I mean, just ask the people who followed the OJ trial. He's kind of got a point, doesn't he? As evil and awful as it is. That's James Tallarico, candidate for U.S. Senate in Texas. I'll play that clip for you just so you know exactly what Texans have to choose between. Here's a text from Georgia as we talk about what I think is the weirdness of this whole South Carolina Senate race. The only thing weird about the Darlene Graham story is your reaction to her. She has every right to run for the Senate. There are a lot of people in the Senate and Congress who weren't in politics before they ran the first time. You are obviously biased. But don't you think that your opinion means anything at all? People are going to vote however they want. Darlene has the next few months to get up to speed on all the issues. You need to do your homework before you spout off. I heard her plainly state her position on abortion, voting rights, immigration, etc. You don't know it all, even if you think you do. Well, you told me, Georgia. You let me have it. I'd like to think I have done my homework. In fact, enough homework to know that looked up, you know, we talked about Ralph Norman and his position on Social Security. It is a fact that Ralph Norman does not believe in cutting Social Security. He did in 2017. But by January of 2023, he was explicitly saying the opposite. He does not believe in cutting Social Security. And of course, Darlene is representing that he does. But look, here's the irony of your text chastising me, Georgia. I think she's going to win. I told Mark Davis that this morning and told him on the podcast yesterday. He about fell over. Mark my words. I think she's going to win. I think the machine is behind her. She's getting millions of dollars, including millions of dollars from Democrat-affiliated PACs, which I would think would be a red flag to normal common-sense voters, but maybe it doesn't matter. Look, a lot of people don't even know. We think, and a couple of the callers admitting they don't know anything about Lisa Murkowski, we think people are as plugged in as most of us are. I like to believe if you're with this show every day and you support what we do and you listen and share and all that and you call and text and email, you're plugged in. People don't even know Lisa Murkowski's voting record, a Republican from Alaska who's voted with the Democrats about 75% of the time after pretending to be a Republican. You don't know about the rhinos? Well, okay. That's probably why Darlene Graham Nordone is likely going to win Tuesday. Coming up, I got to play for you this James Tallarico clip. Can you imagine openly suggesting that black jurors would find a black murderer not guilty simply because they're all black? That's Tallarico for you. That and the M&M experience, my daily visit with Mark Davis, my podcast partner, straight ahead. 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
11: When George Washington accepted command of the Continental Army, Americans were fighting a king and determined not to replace one form of unchecked power with another. Washington understood the difference between authority and ownership. In 1775, he declared, "When we assume the soldier, we do not lay aside the citizen." Even as commander of America's army, Washington remembered that he remained one of the people, and that the power entrusted to him was never his to keep. He did not fight to rule America. He fought so Americans could govern themselves. Washington's example gave the young nation something more than victory. It gave America a standard for leadership. Those who hold power must remain accountable to the people they serve. Because in a free nation, leadership is not ownership. It is a duty and a trust.
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14: Breaking news this hour from Town Hall. I'm Rich Thomason. On the heels of President Trump's announcement that he plans to meet with North Korean dictator Kim Jong-un by year's end, there's another North Korean missile launch. South Korea's military says the North has fired off roughly 10 short-range ballistic missiles toward the sea. It was another night of terror for war-weary civilians in Ukraine as Russia launched yet another large-scale attack. The BBC's Dan Johnson is in the capital, Kiev.
15: Air raid sirens sounded across the city, quickly followed by the impact of around 20 Russian missiles. Targets are as yet unclear, but a children's hospital and a school were damaged, and power supplies were disrupted for some communities. There are reports of people trapped in a residential building and a bomb shelter. A large proportion of the country was under prolonged air raid alert through the night because of incoming missile and drone attacks.
14: At least 16 people were killed in the latest Russian assault. The national debt has hit another record high, soaring to $40 trillion, and it's still growing. President Trump continues to rail against Fed interest rate policy.
16: We have a very powerful country, and we're powering through these ridiculous interest rates. It's a very unfair system, and I've said it now for a long time. When our country does well, interest rates should go down. I mean, every time I hear our country's doing well, I say, oh, it's too bad. Because they lift up interest rates. They should drop interest rates because it means we have a strong country.
14: Federal aviation safety investigators are at an airport near Harrisburg, Pennsylvania. That's where a small plane, a Cessna, collided last evening with a state police helicopter. The copter was on a training mission at the time. The pilot of the plane was killed. The two state troopers on the helicopter were injured. Watching Wall Street, the Dow is down about 303 points. The Nasdaq off 156. More on these stories at townhall.com.
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13: 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Arkansas Governor Sarah Huckabee Sanders has appointed Corey Cox as a special justice to the state Supreme Court. Cox will temporarily fill the seat of Justice Barbara Webb, who is unable to serve. His appointment runs through December 31st, until Webb returns to the bench. Two Riverview School District buses were involved in a crash Wednesday afternoon in Judsonia. Arkansas State Police are investigating and no children appear to be injured. Five parents requested additional medical evaluations for their children at Unity Health as a precaution. A new poll shows Democrat Hallie Schaffner narrowly leading Republican Senator Tom Cotton in the Arkansas Senate race. Schaffner has 47.4% support compared to Cotton with 44%. The poll surveyed more than 1,200 likely voters and has a margin of error of plus or minus 4.7%. I'm Trey Westerberg with your news flash on 101.1 The Answer.
19: With your sports flash, I'm John Thayer on 101.1 The Answer. The NFL preseason continues this week. The Kansas City Chiefs are scheduled to play Saturday night when they travel to Tampa and take on the Buccaneers. The Dallas Cowboys are back in action on Saturday night in Glendale, Arizona, as they meet the Cardinals. The Cowboys are 1-0 in the preseason. Kansas City Royals winners yesterday. They beat the Athletics 9-5, 13 hits in the win for the Royals. Michael Wacha got the win. He's 6-8. Royals now 52-74. Cardinals split a doubleheader in Cincinnati with the Reds. The Cardinals took game one 2-1, but dropped game number two 6-5 in 10 innings. The Cardinals are 64-62. 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
8: You may have followed the horrific murder of Austin Metcalf, a teenage football standout. He was killed by a now 19-year-old Carmelo Anthony. It became a huge battle over race because Carmelo Anthony is black, Austin Metcalf was white, and there was an instinctive assumption made that somehow Carmelo Anthony got railroaded by the system, even though, of course, it was captured on closed-circuit surveillance. There were witnesses. There was a massive rallying cry for Carmelo Anthony. And this week, Carmelo Anthony got a big reprieve. this week, Carmelo Anthony got a legal victory because the judge involved in the case was recused from any appeals process because evidently the judge was quoted in an interview after the trial as saying that the jury got it right. Now, I don't know if a judge is supposed to say that or not, but based on that assertion by the judge, he got kicked off the case, which is a big legal win for Carmelo Anthony as he appeals and tries to get another trial. I guess the legal defense mounted for Carmelo Anthony was that he plunged the knife into the unarmed football player because he thought he was going to be in harm's way. He was just defending himself. I guess that's the way you defend yourself in the mindset of those who support Carmelo, and a lot of people do. Kid got a lot of money raised in the GoFundMe accounts and all that. Family collected a lot of money. He got a lot of money. But right now he's, you know, where he belongs. He's rotting in prison. But, you know, we'll see if there's another trial. And one of the sticking points was there weren't apparently any black jurors in this Texas trial, which leads us to this far-left radical leftist named James Tallarico, real peculiar guy, has taken some very weird positions about faith, about the scriptures, about Jesus, about God. What do you say? Jesus is non-binary, believes in many, many biological sexes. He thinks there's, what, 6-8 genders, I guess. Believes that, I mean, he's just he's a leftist. And he's riding the wave of this DSA movement in America. And the polls are suggesting he could win. Now, Texans that I know openly scoff at that. They laugh at the idea that James Tallarico could be elected in November. People will say, well, Ken Paxton isn't a perfect candidate. He's had some moral transgressions with his marriage and his mistress and all this other stuff. But when it comes down to it, as we certainly understood from Donald Trump, we're not electing a pastor. No one thinks you're voting for a pastor to be a U.S. senator. So this week, James Tallarico appears with a popular host out of New York named Charlemagne the God. That's his on-air persona or his name. And what Tallarico said to Charlemagne really, really touched my heart. I have said for years that the reason Democrats and leftists don't like voter ID is they believe that black people are too stupid to figure out how to get a photo ID. And it's true. They'll tell you. Well, because of socioeconomic conditions, blacks aren't as, you know, intelligent, aren't as capable, they don't have the intellectual prowess of white people. So we can't make a black American show a photo ID when they go vote because that's just who they are. Democrats are the real racists. And what Tallarico said to this radio host in expressing his support for Carmelo Anthony, and let that sink in, incidentally. James Tallarico supports the convicted killer named Carmelo Anthony. That, to me, just says so much about where today's Democrat Party is. Today's Democrats embrace political violence. Today's Democrats support bloodshed. Today's Democrats are all about the destruction of people and property. It's a horrifying thing to witness. What we're seeing happen is completely horrifying. But let me share with you what Senate candidate James Tallarico had to say about this Carmelo Anthony case.
1: From Texas, we see what happened with Carmelo Anthony, and you said it was a tragedy.
2: Yeah.
1: What did you mean by that?
2: Well, I've done a lot of work in the State House on justice reform, and right now we've got a system that doesn't serve all Americans equally, and we know that black Texans have been have not gotten the justice they deserve in many cases. And, you know, I'm not an expert on this particular case, but I know that there were no black members of the jury. And to me, that's the only evidence you need to really prove that this system is not working for black Texans.
8: Because there weren't black jurors on that jury, Carmelo Anthony's case, his conviction, is a tragedy, says James Tallarico. Now, what does that mean if there were black jurors on the jury? What is it about your skin color that makes you decide whether somebody's guilty or innocent or not guilty of plunging a knife into another person's body? If you're black, are you more inclined to vote not guilty because the perpetrator is black? Is that what Tallarico is saying? Because that's what it sounds like to me. What difference does it make if the jury is white, black, Asian, or Hispanic? They're presented the facts of the case, and they made a determination that Carmelo Anthony was not acting in self-defense. You cannot stab somebody to death if they push you. Nobody thinks Carmelo Anthony thought his life was in danger. He killed Austin Metcalf and was convicted by a jury of his peers. Now, I guess James Tallarico believes you can't be somebody's peer unless you're the same skin color. So I guess if I'm ever charged with a crime and I've got a jury, there better not be any black people on that jury. There better not be any Asians or Hispanics on a jury. I'm a white guy. I need 12 whites on that jury, or else I'm a victim. Right, Tallarico? You know exactly what Tallarico is doing. He is pathetically pandering for black votes. He is pathetically and condescendingly trying to appeal to black voters because black Texans are rejecting this guy. If you supported Jasmine Crockett in Texas, you don't like this guy at all. And to be blunt, I'm quoting Andrew Colvett here over at Turning Point, who posted, James Tallarico is willing to ignore all the evidence and stoke a race war for votes. Truly disgraceful. I think Andrew's right. Let's see what you think. Welcome in. It's a Thursday episode of the Mike Gallagher Show in the Relief Factor Studios. I hope you join us. 800-655-MIKE. 800-655-6453. Is Tallarico right that maybe if Carmelo Anthony had some black jurors, well, they would have gone the O.J. Simpson route. They'd be unwilling to convict another black Texan. Is that it? God help us if that's true. Time to pray. We'll get out the daily prayer here in just a moment. But as we do that, I hope you'll step up and join me. 800-655-6453. 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
5: 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This is 101.1, The Answer, where Little Rock comes to talk. Start your day with Dave Elswick in the morning, breaking down the stories shaping Arkansas and the nation and hearing what you have to say. 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
8: Issue of Carmelo Anthony and what Tallarico said, that it was unfair and it was he was convicted because there weren't any blacks on the jury. I want to get Michael from Delaware into this conversation, who I think believes with agrees with Tallarico. Hey, Michael, thanks very much for being on the show. How are you?
6: No problem. My man, Anthony, how you doing?
8: I'm good. Tell me, do you think Tallarico is right?
6: I do think Tallarico is right. And I'm not saying it should have been an all-black juror. It could have been a mixed juror, because when it's an all-white juror going against a black kid and he get found guilty, he get charged way more than what he should have been charged. I don't think it's a fair shot.
8: Yeah. I mean, it wasn't an all-white jury. There were Asians and Hispanics on the jury. There just weren't any black Americans on the jury. And the reason there weren't any blacks on the jury... Yeah, you got to turn the radio down there, Michael, because you'll get real confused. You got that radio up full blast. I thought you were having a stroke and you were just repeating yourself. All right, so Michael thinks it's not fair that there weren't any blacks on the jury, but Michael also incorrectly thought it was an all-white jury. It was not an all-white jury. Here's South Dakota. Unfortunately, I think Tallarico is right. God help us, because it does seem we're in a bad place. What? Tallarico is right. So, and I would have liked to have asked Michael before we got confused by the delay that we have. Does that mean that as a white man, I could only have white people on my jury, all white? And you said you didn't want an all-black jury necessarily, but some blacks. I'm confused. Kay's in Pennsylvania. Hi, Kay. Thanks for joining us. How are you?
9: How you doing?
8: Good.
9: Is this
8: good,
9: Mike? Good.
8: It is. Is this Kay?
9: Yes, it is.
8: Well, welcome to the show, Kay.
9: I usually don't call, but when you told me that justice has never been dealt out by the color of the skin, that's not true. And you know it's not true, and I know it's not true.
8: Yeah, of course it's.
9: You and I both know.
8: No. I don't misunderstand me. There have been lots of examples of people railroaded because of the color of their skin. There have been a lot of.
9: You should understand that.
8: I do understand that. But so what? Do you think having how many black jurors should have been on the Carmelo Anthony jury?
9: Listen, all I know is what history tells me and shows me. And history shows me that black Americans were lynched and accused for all kinds of things because of the color of their skin.
8: Absolutely.
9: And there was no justice. There was no justice in that. So you have to look at history. You have to look at history. And
8: I'm agreeing with you. I'm not disagreeing with you. Now let me ask you about history showing. But let's ask you about history that showed, for example, that black jurors on the O.J. Simpson trial found him not guilty simply because he was black and they knew he did it. What do we do with that?
9: Well, my answer to that is, you wasn't there when the crowd went down, and I was not there. The only one who seen what went down was God.
8: There is that. All right, Kay, appreciate the call very much. I don't blame you for not wanting to tackle that, because that's problematic when we've seen jurors on the O.J. Simpson trial admit that they participated in what's known as jury nullification, where they take a cold-blooded killer, a monster like O.J. Simpson, who butchered those two people, and they find him not guilty so that they can really kind of stick it to the white man, you know? Try to right the wrongs of the past. So we're going to find O.J. not guilty. And that was the concern in the Carmelo Anthony trial, as I understand it, that the potential black jurors who were interviewed admitted they couldn't be fair, that they were going to find him not guilty simply because he's a black man, and probably, Kay, because they have the mindset of somebody like you who thinks that a black person won't get a fair shake. It's a pretty bad place that we're in. And James Tallarico, who I'm sure would be your preferred candidate, is just fanning those ugly, ugly flames. 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
25: With SRN News, I'm Bob Agnew in Washington. The national debt has surpassed a record $40 trillion and highlights the impact of defense costs, social programs, and interest on the deficit. The milestone comes just 5 months after hitting $39 trillion. Experts say the growing debt is already affecting Americans by raising borrowing costs and lowering wages. A rise in oil prices sending worries about inflation and bond yields higher. That's erased some of the relief created the day before after the U.S. Treasury Department moved to ease pressure on the bond market, or from the bond market, I should say. Brent crude causing part of the problem today. Right now, it is up by about 2.5% of its value. On Wall Street, it's the Dow down 324 points. The S&P 500 struggling as well. It's down 23. And the high-tech NASDAQ, it's off by about 158 points. This is SRN News.
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3: Oh boy, there's another hot mic moment on tape involving the Darlene Graham Nordone campaign that just got posted on X. I just reposted it. She was about to do a TV interview with a local TV reporter, and before the interview began, one of her aides said to the reporter, "Nothing too difficult here. Now, don't ask anything too complicated." And as I reposted on X, yeah, nothing too difficult here, because there's nothing really difficult about being a United States senator, right? This is the issue here. She is being so tightly handled and so tightly managed that I'm not sure anybody's ever going to know. She's going to have to get elected before you know how she's going to vote. it's like the Pelosi adage, you know, just get her into office. Big Pete responded. There's a Big Pete texter or poster on X who said, "Who gives a crap if she knows the answer to one question? All she needs to do is rubber stamp Trump's agenda. We don't need another renegade. She is Trump's pick. Fall in line." Yep. That's pretty much what's being asked of South Carolina voters. You better fall in line. Nothing too difficult here, says the handler to Darlene Graham Nordone. I just posted it on X. If you want to check it out, follow me at Gallagher Show. I'd love to have you follow me. Don't forget to subscribe, and I'll follow you back. I'll do my best to follow you back. Anyway, I'm trying. If I don't get to you, remind me in a post that I haven't followed you, and I will. But yeah, it's right there. The guy that you can hear the person say, "Nothing too difficult here." Somebody said, "What a crap show. She wants to be one of 100 U.S. senators, and her handlers are worried about a difficult question from a reporter in a campaign. Nothing too difficult here. 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Big podcaster in her own right, of course, is Megyn Kelly. And I got to give her a lot of credit. She interviewed the surrogate mom in Texas, who's now being sued by a couple who wanted her to abort the baby. Have you followed this story? In a nutshell, a couple gets a surrogate mom, a woman to carry a baby for them. Then they find out that the baby could have a health problem, and they want the surrogate mom to abort the baby. And she refused. She brings the baby into the world, which is a wonderful, wonderful part of this story.

0: And now the couple who wants to raise the kid is suing her for breaking her contract. Here was her visit with Megyn Kelly on Megyn's podcast.
1: And I just didn't know what to do. I felt very trapped due to this contract and felt like I had no voice. But I knew in my soul, in my heart, that I wanted to protect this little boy. And thankfully, my brother was, it was put on his heart to call me and just speak hope, encouraging to me. And he and his wife even offered to adopt this baby if it meant me not having to go through this late-term abortion.
2: Wow. Right. Because at this point, the baby's almost 5 months in utero. And this is, you know, you start to feel the baby moving. It's like, this is a very special time for a mother.
1: Yeah.
2: And I can't imagine what it would be like to be told that you must abort the baby, like that you must.
1: Yeah.
2: So you didn't, which is extraordinary. And that must have taken a lot of prayers and courage on your part. And now it's devolved into a legal battle. So let me bring in Lincoln at this point, your lawyer. So Lincoln, was the legal battle, did the parents try to force the abortion? Has a court ruled on that? Because McKenna did not abort the baby. She is pregnant right now.
3: No, they didn't try to force an abortion in court. What really happened was that after McKenna had resisted and they'd put on essentially a pressure campaign to force her to abort, they even enlisted her own prior counsel to serve her with a demand of $250,000 with a process server in the middle of the night. And when they were unsuccessful in doing that, what they did was they pivoted to California and they filed a lawsuit in California, even though the contract requires any litigation in Alaska where McKenna lives. They said, we're filing suit in California and we want an expedited judgment of parentage. And our basic understanding is that what they want to do is if they're declared the parents, and unfortunately the California court did declare them to be the parents, then they can make the decision about medical care, and they can decide when this baby's born that they won't give him any care, and he'll be dead in a matter of days without it. McKenna is unequivocally willing to fight for his life, though.
0: Wow. It's a heartbreaking story, and that interview was done on August the 6th. She has had the baby, and now she's being sued for having the baby. And the mystery to me is how in the world can the couple be given custody of the baby that they obviously didn't want? I mean, they're just they're treating this baby like a piece of garbage. And if the parents that hired the surrogate mom don't want that baby, well, then for goodness sakes, don't let them have the baby. But like the lawyer said, well, they're technically the parents. What an awful, awful story. And the courage of that young woman who said, look, I wanted to be a surrogate. I was willing to enter into this bargain, this contract, this agreement. I wanted to bring a baby into the world for this supposedly loving couple. And for that couple then to say, well, he's going to have a heart condition. He's going to have a health problem. Abort him. And the young woman said, no, I'm not going to destroy that life in my womb. And now what does she have to show for it? I mean, the couple apparently keeps the baby and sues her. What chance is that kid going to have? What a crazy, awful story. We'll revisit that and maybe spend some time with it on the M&M Extra podcast with Mark Davis, which I hope you'll check out. I've been behind this microphone and doing this show for decades. 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
6: When George Washington accepted command of the Continental Army, Americans were fighting a king and determined not to replace one form of unchecked power with another. Washington understood the difference between authority and ownership. In 1775, he declared, "When we assume the soldier, we do not lay aside the citizen." Even as commander of America's army, Washington remembered that he remained one of the people and that the power entrusted to him was never his to keep. He did not fight to rule America. He fought so Americans could govern themselves. Washington's example gave the young nation something more than victory. It gave America a standard for leadership. Those who hold power must remain accountable to the people they serve, because in a free nation, leadership is not ownership. It is a duty and a trust.
4: 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Start your morning with a voice you know and trust. Dave Elswick, bringing you the issues that matter to Arkansas, the news behind the headlines, and conversations you won't hear anywhere else. Then, in the afternoon, stay informed and fired up with Doc Washburn, breaking down the biggest stories of the day and what they mean for you. And all day long, hear from some of the biggest voices in talk radio. CNN's Scott Jennings, Mike Gallagher, and Larry Elder, bringing you sharp insight, lively debate, and the perspective you've been looking for. 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
0: Do you know I'm watching in real time a fairly innocuous tweet that I put up on X?
11: I can't wait.
0: It got to 500,000 views.
11: Well, how is that bad unless it's something that you think you phrased badly or kind of want to rethink or something? I mean,
0: I didn't phrase it badly. I got scared of the sheer volume. And then I was starting to get all these people who never heard of me before threatening me and coming at me.
11: Okay, there is
0: and
11: that.
0: It got, and I thought, oh, gosh, this is going to reach. And I'll tell you what I wrote. It was real simple.
11: You're in a safe space now. Share with us. Go ahead.
0: For the umpteenth time, I went to my pharmacy, CVS, yesterday to pick up a prescription.
11: I saw this. Yeah.
0: I went to pick up a prescription at 1:35 in the afternoon.
11: Yep.
0: And they close every day at 1:30 because the pharmacist needs to get a sandwich.
12: The pharmacist it's needs to eat lunch. It's lunchtime at the pharmacy.
0: Yep, it's lunch, and it's, apparently this is a policy that is countrywide. All of them do it. Apparently, as I learned through the CVS, Walgreens, Publix, they all do it.
11: Oh, you're kidding. I thought it was just a CVS thing because that's my pharmacy too.
0: It's across the board. They take a lunch break. It has something to do with staffing, and my post was simply this. Am I the only one that goes to CVS at 1:30 and they're always closed?
11: Yep.
0: It's an idiotic policy. Is it just me and the one I go to, or is it across the board?
11: Of course, across the board. I brought it up, and did you get any answers? Because what people tell me is...
0: Answers?
12: I mean, solid answers.
0: I was getting, we're going to find where you live. I'm a pharmacist in Sioux Falls, South Dakota. I'm coming to track you down, you son of a blank. Yep. I got scared. I deleted the post. Mark, it was wild because I'm watching. You can see how many views a post like that gets. It's like a slot machine in Vegas. It was going 150,000, 180,000. Now, I've never gotten something viral like that. But then I started getting these threats, these direct message threats. I thought, nope. Look, like you said yesterday, you and I talked about it. You can't get in trouble for something you don't say.
11: Well, you get in less trouble if you pull it. So the answer I got, and I tried to have this make sense because I think your logic is like mine. It's a store. Have somebody working backup. By what logic do you have to close at all? If the pharmacy's open, you should be open, period, paragraph. The answer I got back is you have to have an actual pharmacist there.
0: Correct.
11: Some stores have only one pharmacist, like all day. What, from 8 in the morning till 6 at night? What kind of, slave craziness ship are they running over there?
0: I know. So
11: there's just no excuse for this. No other. Very few other businesses do that. It's very weird, and I think you're 100% right.
0: Here's the other problem. Let's face it. 90% of the transactions you have at the pharmacy have nothing to do with the actual pharmacist.
11: No, but they got to be there. But they just in case a question arises at the window, you got to go get
0: by policy or by law.
11: I don't know, but I would not disagree with either.
0: If I got an idea,
11: then have a second pharmacist.
0: I got a better idea.
11: How about
0: we're going to keep the pharmacy open, and if there's a question that involves the pharmacist because you say they got to be there, well, you're going to have to wait until 2:00. But when I'm going in to pick up my hay fever medicine, give me my damn hay fever medicine. Give me the bag.
11: It might be the law. Okay, let's look.
0: Well, I don't know. I don't think it is.
11: It might be the...
0: I don't think it's law. I think it's policy. I think they want a pharmacy there to cover their butts. A pharmacist there, rather. I just think it's policy. But like you said, stagger the hours. And what was really annoying to me, I ran all the way across town yesterday to get the stupid... And by the way, quick pharmacy tip for fellow allergy sufferers.
11: Right.
0: Years ago, I was prescribed a nasal spray called Azastilin that has been a godsend for my
11: endorsed,
0: hay fever.
11: Endorsed by Lisa Davis. I just pop an occasional Zyrtec. She's got it way worse than me.
0: Did she do Azastilin?
11: Absolutely, because she's allergic to something in the air. I think they call it oxygen, and she just got it bad, especially.
0: I'm allergic to trees. I've got a tree thing.
11: Great.
0: So if it's windy and there's trees around, I'm in the bed for about a month. But the Azastin, I think it's Azelastin.
11: Let's try this. You want to try this? Here you go. Technology on the fly. I'm going to try to act it. This is going to go horribly, which will be even more entertaining. I'm going to do the dictation. Hang on a second.
0: Okay. Uh-oh.
11: In discussing a rule found commonly in Texas pharmacies, where they are often closed between 1:30 and 2 p.m., I understand that the desire to have a pharmacist on staff, is that a policy matter for the company, or is it required by Texas law? Boom.
0: Right. Now, who are you asking? This Grok or ChatGPT?
11: That is Pharmacy Tech Grok. There, so
0: Pharmacy Tech Grok.
11: It is primarily driven by Texas law, written, I don't know if it's Florida law, requiring continuous on-site pharmacist supervision when a pharmacy is open for services under Texas Occupations Code, blah, blah, blah, blah, blah.
0: So it's a law.
11: It appears to be a law.
0: Well, it touched a nerve because people were getting wildly emotional about this issue.
11: Why would somebody be mad at you for this?
0: They were because they thought I was attacking the pharmaceutical industry, I guess. So maybe, and then I started thinking about, like, I'm going to wind up being on a hit list of some big pharma.
11: I don't think you want to make anybody angry about healthcare these days.
0: No kidding. But most people were agreeing with you and me. Most people were saying this is the dumbest thing. I've experienced this myself. And then they were getting into fights with each other I'm watching this thing all unfold, beads of sweat forming on my forehead, thinking they're coming for me. And I'm looking at this going viral and I thought, nope, I deleted. And now if you look, it'll say this post has been deleted by the author.
11: And now everybody knows why. Maybe it's pharmacy folks or CVS folks saying, look, if we stay open for Mike and his Azastin, then the poor pharmacist can't get a lunch break or they have to fire somebody because they need two pharmacists. 60 seconds. I thought I was, host of the common man. Pretty soon after I returned to my native Texas, I noticed that I found like a car dealerships closed on Sunday or something. And I was looking for a car on a Sunday. I said, what's going on? Mm-hmm. And it's not that they have to be closed on Sunday, but it was a rule that said car dealerships can only be open 6 days a week. I said, that's stupid. If a dealership wants to be open, they should be open. Haven't we gotten past the notion of government telling businesses when you can be open? Come on, come with me. I'll ride you. I'll put you on my back, and I'll be the host for the common man. I was eaten alive for this by the wives of car dealer folks who said, I never see my husband as it is.
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0: That'll be a wrap for Thursday. Thanks to the team in New York, Eric and Yasmin and Alex, the team here in Tampa Bay, Joey and Tracy. Thank you for tuning in. Let's do it again tomorrow. Have a great day. Be safe. Keep fighting the good fight. Don't forget M&M Extra wherever you get your podcasts. I'm Mike Gallagher. 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
22: News this hour at Town Hall. I'm Bob Agnew in Washington. The national debt has surpassed a record $40 trillion, highlighting the impact of defense costs, social programs, and interest on the deficit. The milestone comes just 5 months after hitting $39 trillion. Experts say the growing debt is already affecting Americans by raising borrowing costs and lowering wages. President Trump says the U.S. and Canada have a trade deal, but the key terms still remain unclear.
23: Canada and the U.S. are reportedly moving closer to finalizing a trade agreement that would avert President Trump's threatened 50% tariffs. A senior Canadian official calls the emerging terms a good deal for Canada, but cautions negotiations are not complete. Still, Trump says
24: they called yesterday and they gave us the points that we had to have. Very fair deal for both.
23: And the president predicts U.S. farmers and manufacturers will benefit.
24: Our farmers were paying tremendous tariffs into Canada, and those tariffs are going to be totally eviscerated, down to zero.
23: Trump's tariffs would hit about 5% of Canadian exports to the U.S. in Thomas, Washington.
22: Russia has launched a massive nighttime aerial attack on Kiev using missiles and drones. At least 16 people in the city and surrounding region have been killed. After embroiling themselves and the entire royal family in nonstop drama for the past several years, it appears Prince Harry and wife Meghan are set to make a return to the U.K.
25: Britain's Prince Harry and Meghan have decided to return to the U.K. for an extended stay this fall. The Associated Press has learnt of their decision to return without resuming their roles as working members of the royal family. The anonymous source also said that King Charles III was alerted to the decision on Sunday and wasn't told about it during the couple's visit to the UK last month. Harry and Meghan's children are 7 and 5 and have already enrolled at British schools. They will start classes in September. Karen Chamas, London.
22: More of these stories at Town Hall.
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1: 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Arkansas State Police are investigating and no children appear to be injured. 5 parents requested additional medical evaluations for their children at Unity Health as a precaution. A new poll shows Democrat Hallie Schaffner narrowly leading Republican Senator Tom Cotton in the Arkansas Senate race. Schaffner has 47.4% support compared to Cotton with 44%. The poll surveyed more than 1,200 likely voters and has a margin of error of plus or minus 4.7%. Arkansas Governor Sarah Huckabee Sanders has appointed Corey Cox as a special justice to the state Supreme Court. Cox will temporarily fill the seat of Justice Barbara Webb, who is unable to serve. His appointment runs through December 31st or until Webb returns to the bench. I'm Trey Westerberg with your news flash on 101.1 The Answer.
2: With your sports flash, I'm John Thayer on 101.1 The Answer. Kansas City Royals winners yesterday. They beat the Athletics 9-5, 13 hits in the win for the Royals. Michael Wacha got the win. He's 6-8. Royals now 52-74. Cardinals split a doubleheader in Cincinnati with the Reds. The Cardinals took game one 2-1, but dropped game number two 6-5 in 10 innings. The Cardinals are 64-62. The NFL preseason continues this week. The Kansas City Chiefs are scheduled to play Saturday night when they travel to Tampa and take on the Buccaneers. The Dallas Cowboys are back in action on Saturday night in Glendale, Arizona, as they meet the Cardinals. The Cowboys are 1-0 in the preseason. 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
7: 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Enrico and Justin will join us in the first hour. We want to talk about what's going on in the Middle East, especially about Syria and Turkey and that attack that the Israeli Air Force made on a Syria location. And then we'll finish up with all the latest news that you want to hear about your Hogs, so you'll know where this football team is as we go into the brand new season.
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27: The Alex Marlow Show. I'm glad you're here. We got a hot show for you today. We're going to get to know Angie Nixon a little
0: little bit, the latest DSA star. I've got some more clips that some I grabbed yesterday, some I grabbed this morning. We've got a lot of highlights, but mostly lowlights, about what her background is. We're also going to talk a little bit about the latest hysteria. I woke up today to all sorts of doom-mongering that Scott Bessent's bond rescue has flopped. I will break down why this is entirely not unprecedented and is just merely the latest Dem hysteria. The other Dem hysteria that's going on is that Trump has got a beautiful young aide named Natalie Harp who types out emails for him and types out tweets for him, and that's also a scandal. I'll break more of that down as well. But first, we get some breaking news. We get some exciting breaking news here. The FBI has confiscated Eric Swalwell's electronic devices in dramatic fashion at an airport. So they got a sexual harassment probe going on with Swalwell for all manner of things. And we learned earlier in the week that he really did sleep with the Chinese spy Fang Fang. That was not just some rumor that you heard on talk radio. But how do you get the nickname Fang if you already have the name Fang? That's interesting. My dad, I think, was played third base platooning, I think, his sophomore year with a guy named Francis on back at Lynbrook High School 50-odd years ago. So, but I got to say, Fang Fang, quite a name there. Also a Chinese spy, by the way. You guys knew that. And Swalwell did go to bed with her. Swalwell, just a stand-up citizen. And now he's under investigation for sexual misconduct. And agents executed a search warrant and seized his cell phone, other electronic devices. This is part of the federal criminal investigation that's ongoing. And there's also things that were other piece of evidence were also taken from the scene, according to the reports that we've got at Breitbart News right now. And Swalwell, as we know, 45, facing multiple sexual assaults from at least four different women. One former staffer did use the R word, saying that he raped her in 2019 and again in 2024 while she was too intoxicated to consent. Now, that doesn't sound like the Swalwell I know. Or does it? It is always the people you most expect, guys. I've been saying this. So this is something that we're going to get more information as time goes on. But with the latest revelations with Chinese spy Christine Fang, how do you get from Christine to Fang? If your last name is Fang, then where do you go from Christine to Fang? Someone explain that to me. Aloha to AlexMarlow.com. Let's get some audience participation. That's the burning question of today. How did Fang Fang get the nickname Fang? So Swalwell has denied wrongdoing. He also cooperated, which is interesting because which is the right move. I always recommend this to everyone. If you have any legal jeopardy whatsoever, you have to cooperate. It's the best case scenario for you. Generally involves cooperating with law enforcement. But it just, again, I don't know if he knew it was coming. Maybe he knew some bad stuff were coming, and that's why he was as cooperative as he was. All right. Next agenda item that I will get to with all of you is I want you to get to know Angie Nixon a little bit more, because this is a individual who is one of the true radicals. And we've been thinking a lot about this, and you guys have heard me doing the ads for Charlie Kirk and the documentary we've got coming out on him, Can You Hear Me Now? And she was one of the people who objected to acknowledging Charlie Kirk and to trying to make it so that his memory is respected. They wouldn't have, she was objecting to moments of silence for him, calling him a racist, all sorts of different things like that. And it goes through a laundry list of her positions, where she is for Medicare for All, which is single payer health care, which I've been saying on the show is a un-American position because it involves having no freedom. We are so far away from, if you like your doctor, you can keep your doctor. That is a thing of a bygone era of Democrat politics. Just the thought that Obama would be somewhat of a moderate in these modern times, one of the most radical presidents we ever had in terms of moving the country in a leftward direction. And still a lot of these ideas where she wants the government to pay for your dental care. So this is something that's in common with Karen Bass. Remember, she wants the crackheads to get the new teeth. So that's where this is going. If your teeth rot out of your head because you've been doing too much crack and eating too many junk food, not having a balanced diet, then she wants the government to pay for your new teeth. So that's one of her positions. She wants a rent freeze and stabilization and eviction moratoriums. So cap on rent throughout the country. It's one of her things. So it boggles the mind to think about how we would function if people never had to have any rent increases whatsoever, because the landlords would not be able to keep up with the cost of living. And then they would all go out of business. And then I guess the plan would be eventually you have communist housing because things would fall into disrepair. And I guess that's the math, right, on it? If you have rent freezes rent stabilization, no eviction. You can't evict people. They don't pay their rent. So that means people can just squat in houses and there's no recourse for the landlords. It's a lawless society. This is trying to help the criminals and the least productive people. She wants to abolish ICE. She wants free universal child care, so pre-K. So what this would do is just more government indoctrination. The schools can't do well from K to 12. So she wants it to be start at 4 years old, 3 years old. She wants a $25 federal minimum wage. It just, this is conservative talk radio, so I know there's no one in the audience who is not aware of the fact that this is just basic economics, that if you have a high minimum wage, then this is not the type of job you should really be supporting a family on. And the way markets work is that you're paying above market rates, then it's just going to put so many people out of business if you enforce this. This was an open secret when I was in the Bay Area and I worked at a minimum wage job in a restaurant where you also got tips and the tips were very good. But the second the minimum wage would go up, then people start losing shifts and losing jobs. It would happen all the time. Minimum wage is up again. A couple guys get fired. That's what happens because they can't afford to pay it because the margins are too low in too many businesses to afford $25 an hour. She thinks Israel and Palestine, she says that there's a genocide going on. She doesn't even acknowledge Israel's existence. She calls Netanyahu a war criminal. She's a big cut down policing, if not abolishing policing. She wants to end mass incarceration. So I want to be specific. So it's not just ending jails, but she does want to end mass incarceration. So that means she basically wants a bunch of criminals flooding out on the streets. Of course, she wants a wealth tax on billionaires, which is commonplace, I think, across the board. The list goes on and on and on. And she's the person who's running for the Senate in Florida and got the nomination in pretty dramatic fashion. Let's start playing some cuts from her. Why don't we start with her being fired up to face Ashley Moody? Let's play cut eight, please.
4: It's about the most basic rights that people here in the state need. They need housing. Right now here in our state, it costs over 18% of the national average to rent a home or to rent an apartment here. Ooh. People are paying 300 more times for property insurance here in the state of Florida. We witnessed Ashley Moody fail to extend the ACA subsidies, which caused nearly 300,000 people to be knocked off of the Affordable Care Act rolls. She doesn't care about anyone but herself. And also, she did that because her campaign donors are health insurance companies. And so I look forward, Ashley Moody, to taking you on and to whooping you in November, and you will be calling me your senator.
0: It's just amazing that you just use the violent rhetoric nonstop. Are you going to whoop people? I know that she's trying to pander to certain people, and I understand that politically, but hey, can we get past this? Can we just stop where we disagree and then we have to beat you up? We have to maybe shoot you in the ear or something? Like, is that what we have to do? There's just too many people, and it's funny because she uses that rhetoric. Here is her quote when Rick Scott and Jimmy Patronis introduced resolutions honoring Charlie Kirk in Florida. It's beyond disrespectful to introduce resolutions honoring Charlie Kirk. That man said some of the most hateful things about black people and cloaked it in scripture. All that's completely false. If you support this, you're a tool of white supremacy, and I did not stutter. She called Kirk homophobic, anti-Semitic, misogynistic, and the list goes on and on. She literally said, and the list goes on and on. So that's a straight Hillary Clinton quote, like the Dennis Prager classic, homophobic, Islamophobic, xenophobic, you name it. That's who she's channeling, her inner Hillary. So is Florida, which is seeing a huge influx in people who are moving there, a lot of them I think are moving there specifically for conservative politics, could they get behind this person? Or could this become a moment where we are able to isolate an individual political opponent and exemplify all of the faults of the DSA via this one individual? I got more clips when we come back, but first I want to tell you about how this summer marks 3 years since the Dobbs decision. Since then, the total number of abortions each year has only increased. With greater access to telehealth and abortion pills in the mail, the fact is that both of these avenues for abortion are now cheaper. And this makes it so that medication abortions account for more than 60% of all abortions. That number is only going up, and it's not going to stop. And that's why we need Preborn. Preborn gives ultrasounds to girls and women. When a young woman sees her baby, hears her baby's heartbeat, it doubles the chance that she's going to choose life. $140 helps give 5 mothers a free ultrasound. You can save babies. $280, 10 babies, $28. That's a baby a month all year long. $15,000. 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
31: 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The question is going to be, why are we going to use it anymore? Why is anyone reporting on what polling is?
30: 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The Answer. Alex.com. But it matters to you. It matters to us. This is 101.1 The Answer.
0: All right, we're spending some time with that Angie Nixon, who is the new nominee for the Democrats in Florida, who beat Alexander Vindman, who's one of the stars of the impeachment hoax against President Trump. Spending a little time getting to know some of her radical policies. I went through a laundry list in the last segment, but I think it's important to hear her in her own words and see the type of tactic she brings forward, which is why she just ran such an infectious campaign. I played this yesterday, but I got to show you cut seven again quickly. This is her storming the Florida Senate, state Senate floor with a bullhorn. Cut seven, guys. So this is, you got to know that someone who can do that is not have a hard wiring. That's a lot like you and I, just the idea that, because you can't hear what she's saying. All it does is it creates the image that she's very outraged, that she's a caricature of a outraged individual. And that is what she thinks is politically appealing. And it absolutely is right now. People like to see that I'm outraged, mad as heck, and I can't take it anymore. But what does she really believe? Let's play cut six.
1: Everything wasn't equal because women have still been getting paid 80-something cents on the dollar of a white man. And so you definitely just have to work to level the playing field. And you got to get these, you got to close these corporate tax loopholes. You have to put the DEI...
2: Oh, that's a dirty word.
1: Policies back in place.
2: Yo, God forbid, it's worse than some curse words these days.
1: Right, right. And then you actually have to just make sure that you are passing policies that work to level the playing field.
0: She's talking about race-based preferencing. She's talking about massive socialism, massive wealth redistribution. And the question that I always ask, and that was a great poll from my guys at Breitbart who found that one. I just love these podcasters who think that they're podcasting in obscurity, and then we just can unearth these clips and then get content out of it, because you really see that this is someone who wants race-based preferencing, which is racism. They want wealth redistribution based off of race. I just always ask, how is this going? We've gone down the DEI route for a long time. Are race relations improving? Are things improving for the minority groups that they're designed to help? She's also someone who talks about the school to prison pipeline a lot, which is how there's black people don't do as well in school, then they end up going to prison more often, and suggesting that there's some sort of a intentional societal way of getting black people into prison. You know, Tom Sowell has written and talked about this a lot, and he thinks actually the solution isn't coddling and trying to obscure some of the wrongs that young black people do. It's actually being tougher on them. It's more discipline is actually the way to interrupt the school-to-prison pipeline. Do you think she's ever going to say that? Of course not, because it's all a pander, and it's all about trying to undermine white people in general. And that is just a real reality that we're seeing on the Democrat left, is that I'm interested to see all of the white people that they're going to take out, because a lot of this really does come down to white people are doing a bad job with this country. So, all right, let's play some more. I got a little bit more of Nixon. Let's do cut 20, please.
17: Would you support cutting off military and economic aid to Israel?
1: At this time, I believe what's happening over in Israel and in Palestine is not good for Israelis or Palestinians. And I believe that Netanyahu is a war criminal who needs to answer to his crimes. And I do not support sending any money or any weapons to Israel at this moment. No, I don't.
0: All right. Well, at least we know where she stands. At least they speak plainly, which is really what's interesting to me about all this right now. Is that we all knew a lot of these Democrats believe this stuff. They harbor these thoughts. But they've never been so overt about it. They've never been so open about it. And that's what we're seeing from so many top Democrats running right now. Let's play cut 12, everyone.
18: So the two things that we're famous for is our commitment to a program and our hatred of the United States Constitution. And what the program does is it gives us a roadmap to revolution, and it gives us the obstacle that we finally will have to get over to have a revolution, which is the United States Constitution, the basis of the United States government. And what the minimum maximum program specifically, what that format specifically gives us is that roadmap. It gives us the minimum circumstances under which we would be able to take power and govern. And it gives us the maximum program, which is the goals that we're actually aiming for.
0: That's a DSA committee, and they're meeting, and they're saying flat out, we have hatred of the United States Constitution, which they regard as an obstacle that needs to get over in order to have a revolution. So a nice poll from Natalie Winters, another Harvard-Westlake alumnus here out in L.A. So good catch there. They're saying who they are. We need to believe them. More evidence when we come back on the Alex Marlowe Show.

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2: When George Washington accepted command of the Continental Army, Americans were fighting a king and determined not to replace one form of unchecked power with another. Washington understood the difference between authority and ownership. In 1775, he declared, "When we assume the soldier, we did not lay aside the citizen." Even as commander of America's army, Washington remembered that he remained one of the people, and that the power entrusted to him was never his to keep. He did not fight to rule America. He fought so Americans could govern themselves. Washington's example gave the young nation something more than victory. It gave America a standard for leadership. Those who hold power must remain accountable to the people they serve. Because in a free nation, leadership is not ownership. It is a duty and a trust.
3: With SRN News, I'm Bob Agnew in Washington. President Trump says that a deal is very near with Canada when it comes to the tariffs, coming close to the deal, but not finalizing terms quite yet. But the president says it's going to keep him from imposing those 50% tariffs on about $20 billion of Canadian goods that had been planned. More civilians have died in Russia's ongoing assault on Ukraine. At least 12 people died overnight as Russia hit civilian areas of Ukraine with drones and missile strikes. Since the Supreme Court overturned Roe v. Wade, a number of states have moved quickly to either ban or severely restrict abortion. Some states have gone in the opposite direction, expanding abortion and seeking to make themselves abortion destinations. Massachusetts, California, and Illinois are the three most prominent states doing that, each of them led by Democrats in the legislature and the governor's mansion. This is SRN News.
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14: All right, thanks to the team, Greg Evan, Sean McConnell, Roger Wicker Jr., Rick Locke, Garrett Shawley, Matt Sibyl, Ricky Lopez, Misty Callahan, John Cassio, and Daniel West all do amazing jobs on the show. One of the hottest items going on right now is these Treasury yields that have rebounded, wiping out a decline following Scott Bessent's intervention, which is being framed as some sort of a radical new thing. But this is just the latest hysteria that we're seeing. The Treasury did not expand its entire buyback program the way the media is framing it. It's raised the maximum for 7 scheduled long bond operations from $2 billion to $4 billion and added almost $14 billion in a roughly $32 trillion market. So this is a fractional, marginal stuff. This is ridiculously small compared to the size of the market, and yet this is being framed up by the media as some sort of a scandal. This is basically a trade-in program. Treasury buys older, thinly traded bonds and finances that they purchase it through continuing in issuance of newer and more liquid securities, and the overall debt is essentially unchanged. So this is all pretty basic stuff that's been done for a very long time. Janet Yellen did stuff like this. older bonds become less liquid because trading migrates to each newly issued benchmark. So less than 4% of outstanding treasuries account for around 65% of daily trading. So you guys get that? So we trade the new stuff, we trade the fresh stuff, and then we don't trade the old stuff. So it's not quantitative easing, or which is money printing, which is the way a lot of the media wants to frame this. And the Federal Reserve can create reserves to buy bonds. The Treasury cannot, the Treasury can't do that. So it's the Federal Reserve that does that, that creates these reserves to buy the bonds. The Treasury has to finance its buybacks with cash receipts or other debt issuance. So the timing, all this suggests that Bessent wanted to calm the long end of this, but the mechanics did not indicate that a bond, there any sort of a bond market crisis that's happening. So basically, the Treasury expanded the program because investors were offering tens of billions of dollars of older bonds into operations capped at just $2 billion. So this is really small, really marginal, and yet this is hysterical headlines nonstop. And we're talking about a few billion dollars. So they're back on the thing in the media where they keep trying to focus on the most hysterical thing they possibly can and try to gin up some sort of a new thing to distract from the fact that really the story of the year right now is this radical departure from a moderate Democrat Party, which is never been that moderate, to this DSA stuff where they're for the transing of the kids, they're for seizing the means of production. Let me give you an update on what's going on in the Mamdani's New York right now. This is the lead official for Mamdani's New York City groceries. Cut 13, please.
6: The goals of these locations, not just here in East Harlem, but you know any borough location, is to be complementary to the neighborhood, and really, you know, rising tides, right? We can all cooperate and work together in a meaningful way.
2: Do you mind, what is the, I've heard that term from EDC officials, that these are meant to be complementary. What does that mean? What does that complementary mean in terms of policy, operations, and things like that?
6: Yeah, I think we're, you know, as an agency, looking at a number of different complementary, you know, policies and programs, grants, incentives that can come alongside these grocery stores to support other, you know, local independent businesses that are in the neighborhoods. We're going to continue to listen and we're going to continue to engage. And it'll be, you know, alongside the operator as our partner.
14: So flat out, pointing out that the government's going to have even further interventions to give grants to local grocers in fear of competition. The socialist experiment really marches on in a major way, and we got to think about what are the downstream consequences of this. And I look at this, we get this major update yesterday from Merck, and it's also a combo with Moderna worked on this as well. But there is a cancer vaccine that's in the works. I will tell you, Mrs. Dr. Marlowe, practicing cancer doctor, oncologist, was pretty excited about this, because with this new vaccine, it's an mRNA vaccine. Those of you who think that's a swear word, if we're going to be stopping cancers, we're going to be using mRNA vaccines. So those of you who felt a little hosed by the COVID vaccine, as you probably should have, just know that that technology is not slowing down anytime soon, especially if you would like to see cancer cured. So probably worth a deeper dive, maybe on a podcast. But an mRNA-based cancer therapy, when you combine it with Keytruda helps your body's immune system fight cancer cells. It's able to basically you're able to customize a vaccine for yourself to alleviate some of the common cancers that are out there. So this is something that we're looking at it for bladder cancer, endometrial cancer, certain carcinomas, breast cancer, all sorts of different things that are potentially going to be greatly reduced thanks to this advancement technology, and people are very, very excited about it. One of the biggest breakthroughs in recent times. So just think about that when you think about whether or not you might support a socialist or a friend in your life might, then who is going to do the innovation in our private sector? That's today's show. Go in peace to love and serve the Lord. Thanks for listening and watching.
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21: With SRN News, I'm Bob Agnew in Washington. The national debt has surpassed a record figure of $40 trillion. It underscores the impact of a lot of things going on right now, including defense expenses, social programs, and interest on the deficit. The milestone came just 5 months after hitting $39 trillion. Experts say the growing debt is already affecting Americans' daily lives. For one thing, it's raising borrowing costs and lowering wages. A rise in oil prices sending worries about inflation and bond yields higher. That's erasing some of the relief created the day before after the U.S. Treasury Department moved to ease pressure from the bond market. Brent crude rose by 2.5% in early trading today. Russia has launched a massive nighttime aerial attack on Kiev using missiles and drones, killing at least 16 people in the city and surrounding regions. Ukraine is urging countries to send it more Patriot air defense interceptors. This is SRN News. And also, Brazil is now a key global battleground for rare earth minerals, crucial for renewable energy and high-tech applications.
22: The South American country has the world's second largest reserves behind China and is attracting Western investors after Beijing restricted rare earth exports last year. As of June, nearly half of Brazil's rare earth exploration applications were held by foreign-linked firms. The U.S. and Australia lead in mining requests, and Brazil's only commercial rare earth producer is now owned by a U.S. firm, in which the U.S. government has a stake. Rich Thomason reporting.
21: And a rise in oil prices sending worries about inflation and bond yields a little higher on Wall Street. Here's a look at the numbers at this hour. It is the Dow Jones Industrial Average down 468 points. The NASDAQ down 201. This is SRN News.
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21: The state of Massachusetts has adopted a new law that will allow doctors to carry out abortions right up to the moment of birth. Pro-life activists are outraged. Dr. Albert Moeller is with the Southern Baptist Convention.
3: We need to understand what we're talking about here. There's a basic worldview collision between the culture of life and the culture of death. In the culture of life, every single human life is respected from the point of fertilization until natural death, making something like abortion not only wrong, but morally unthinkable. The culture of death is so absolutely enraptured with personal autonomy that it can be used to deny or even take the life of others.
21: And Dr. Albert Moeller making those comments. Since the Supreme Court overturned Roe v. Wade, a number of states have moved quickly to either ban or severely restrict abortion. However, some states have gone in the opposite direction, expanding abortion, seeking to make themselves abortion destinations. In fact, Massachusetts, California, and Illinois are the three most prominent ones. Each of them is led by Democrats. This is SRN News. What had been a very dramatic, high-profile space rescue has now been called off. Here's correspondent Ben Thomas.
4: NASA's Swift Observatory has been tracking some of the biggest explosions in the universe for more than 20 years. Gamma-ray bursts and exploding stars. But intense solar activities caused the aging space telescope to lose altitude faster than expected. So early last month, NASA launched a $30 million effort to try to lift it into a longer-lasting orbit. But Catalyst Space Technologies' Lynx spacecraft has been plagued by control issues, and the company and NASA say they're now ending the attempt, dooming Swift to a fiery reentry through Earth's atmosphere. I'm Ben Thomas.
21: The now former operator of a couple of Panama Canal ports is demanding big money from Panama, a subsidiary of Hong Kong conglomerate, ran those ports for years, but Panama seized them after its court ruled the company's concessions unconstitutional. You'll find more on these stories at srnnews.com.
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25: 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Enrico and Justin will join us in the first hour. We want to talk about what's going on in the Middle East, especially about Syria and Turkey, and that attack that the Israeli Air Force made on a Syria location. And then we'll finish up with all the latest news that you want to hear about your Hogs, so you'll know where this football team is as we go into the brand new season.
5: Fighting for free speech, Western civilization, and delivering common sense for the American people. 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
26: Hey, it's Scott Jennings. Thanks for listening to Common Sense for the American People. I'm away today, but you are in the capable hands of one Mr. Carl Jackson, the pride of Orlando, Florida. Carl, take it away.
7: All right. Thank you, Mr. Scott Jennings. It's a pleasure to be sitting in for Scott Jennings. Always a blessing and a privilege and an honor. Thank you so much. Thank you, Mr. Paquette. I am your guest host, Carl Jackson, sitting in for Scott Jennings. We've got a jam-packed show for you today. So buckle up. In the next couple of hours, I'm going to give you guys some stories that I think we need to be talking about as conservatives, as well as keep you up to date with some of the latest happening in the news. And I think I want to start here. I think I want to start somewhere that's slightly different, a little different. I think I want to start with cut number 26. I know Scott Jennings talked about this, but I want to talk about it from another perspective. And Mr. McConnell, if we could run cut number 26, por favor.
8: We as human beings have the right to shape our own destinies, mm-hmm. and we do that through the vote. Mm-hmm. And so many brave Americans, so many brave Black Americans have fought and died for that right. Mm-hmm. And so for politicians in Austin or in Washington, as they're now doing with the SAVE Act, they are trying to rob our neighbors, mm-hmm. particularly our Black neighbors, of those God-given rights. So I have a track record of using every tool in my toolbox to protect mm-hmm. voting rights.
7: Okay, so obviously this is racist. Obviously this is James Tallarico calling Black people dumb and pointing out Black people, singling out Black people and saying you guys are too dumb to get ID. Never mind that whites, Asians, Latinos, everybody else can do it, but Black people are just too dumb to be able to go out and get ID. Yes, you should be offended by that, but I got a question for you that I'm not sure we're raising quite enough. And guys, listen, we have some races here in Florida. I'm going to be talking about them momentarily, as well as the U.S. reserve currency, deadly DEI, the dangerous DSA. I'm going to mix them all up. Some of the latest ICE arrests that have occurred with some illegal aliens. Trump announcing crushing economic sanctions on Iran. We will get to all of this violent crime down. AI, we'll get to the WNBA. So buckle up, buttercup. It is going to be a jam-packed show. Let me start here. I wanted to play this clip, and then I wanted to give the American people pause. But first, I want to ask a question. Ken Paxton, where the heck are you? Ken Paxton, where the heck are you? So we've been laughing and we've been scoffing at James Tallarico, and obviously we've seen some polls where it looks like James Tallarico is doing good. I don't know if those polls are legit or not, all right? I don't know. You don't know. We don't know if those polls are legit or not. Obviously, earlier in the week, we got the news and we found out that, surprise, surprise, people like Karen Bass are hiring companies to make up fake polls. But guys, we've known this for quite some time. Rush Limbaugh taught us that oftentimes polls are meant to create the news or create the story, not necessarily report the news or the story or the truth. So we get that. But I don't want to take our freedoms lightly. Now, obviously, this is an off-year election going into this midterm election. And the party that's in power, typically, we don't do good, right? But I think things can change this year. I think we could be looking at another historical election like we last saw under George W. Bush when we were in the Iraq War, and where it's plausible, all right, that the Republicans could hold the Senate, even though they've been somewhat weak. But they're far better than socialists. I will say that. And also, it is plausible that the Republicans can hold the House. All right. But the way that we do that is by taking this election seriously, by taking our opponents seriously. And you and I, we look at that video at Tallarico, and we say, what a clown, what a fool, Tallarico. But the Democrats are convinced that this is the man that could take the Senate in Texas. I'm not convinced or as convinced, but I will say, Ken Paxton, get off your keister. If you're worried about I understand that the Republican Party is getting ready to fund that race as well. They should. I understand that some of you are a little hesitant. You're a little frustrated. You're mad. I get it. The Senator John Cornyn, that would have been a layup. Now we have to worry about Ken Paxton and all of his misgivings. Guys, I get that. And I am not going to minimize that whatsoever. But I will say that I think we're in a different fight like we've never experienced before. And I'm going to ask you guys to step up. I'm not here to celebrate with you. Oh, we had some great primary victories on Tuesday night. They're primaries, okay? Guys, they're primaries. Meanwhile, we have a socialist party that is quickly encroaching. And yes, I say a socialist party. I'm going to get into a column, a liberal column. I do the dirty work so you don't have to. That breaks some of this down. And guys, their numbers, since Bernie Sanders first came on the scene and decided to run for president, has grown exponentially. And what makes them different, what makes them dangerous, is they've got energy, they've got funding, and I don't mean they're going to have some big donors. They're not bringing in all the big bucks from the Democrat Party on, obviously, the DNC. We know that they're broke. We get it. But you know that it's almost like a Costco membership that these guys have formed. It's absolutely phenomenal. And I fear that we're taking them. I shouldn't say I fear. I'm concerned that we're taking them too lightly. I'm not here to take it lightly. Guys, I'm one of these people. I haven't made it. You know, I wish my name was Jefferson. Because I want to move on up, all right? That's my goal in life. I don't want anybody taking away my ability to achieve the dreams and the plans that I've laid out for myself. And some people have already get there. One of the reasons I can't stand some of the DSA members, we're finding out, like the young man in New York whose mommy and daddy bought him a townhouse for what, $1.5 million or so. His daddy rents out one of his homes, I believe in our state of Florida, off of a lake for $11,000. These people have no meaning and they have no purpose, but what they want to do is close the door behind them. Now, some of these people may just be ignorant. They may be bored. They've got all this money. They don't know what to do with them. Their parents didn't raise them right. They're a bunch of spoiled brats, but you know who's going to be hurt by this? You know who's going to be closed out by this? It's not going to be the billionaires and the millionaires, like Bernie Sanders says all the time. It's going to be you and me. It's going to be the everyday man, the everyday woman, the average American person. Why? Because billionaires and millionaires can move wherever the freak they want to. But you know who's going to be stuck with the policies? It's going to be us. And there's some underlying things that occurred here, even in Florida, where I'm a little concerned. I haven't heard anybody talk about this with the exception of my buddy Christopher Hart of the American Adversaries. Brilliant man. Stealing my thunder. Nonetheless, it's true. I've heard Fox News. I've heard the local outlets. I've heard virtually every conservative outlet talk about Florida and talk about the huge win that Byron Donalds won in the primary. And guys, he won the primary. Yes, he won the primary running away. I'm here to tell you the support is softer than you think. Yeah, the numbers look pretty good. He didn't quite crack 50%. Guys, that's telling you that there are some Republicans that are disaffected. And it's maybe not necessarily a Byron Donalds problem, but I can tell you, going to circles, Republican circles inside of Florida, there is a little bit of that. People are concerned that we're getting a lot of platitudes on Fox News and on the websites, but they're not getting the answers and hearing the things that they want. I believe that'll change. I believe that Byron Donalds has an excellent team. I believe that'll change. I don't believe Florida is going blue anytime soon. But I do believe there's some cracks. And nobody's talking about that. Nobody's talking about that. Byron Donalds with, what, $100 million? I don't think he spent that much, right? But tens and tens of millions of dollars in his coffer could not crack 50%. That tells you that there's some Republicans here in Florida that feel disaffected. For what reason? For whatever reason, from the Republican establishment party. And that should be reason for concern. Are we going to win in Florida? Yes, I believe so. But do we need to take the DSA a little more serious and disaffected voters? Yes.
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6: This is Seth Leibson for townhall.com. Massachusetts recently passed an abortion law, becoming the 10th state that allows for abortion to take place right up to the moment of birth. Let us step back to consider that the entire abortion movement and language used to justify it is shrouded in lies and code words. The word abortion itself is a euphemism designed to obscure the killing of a child. The word fetus is used to disguise the object of that procedure, to keep clear a conscience from fully considering what and who is being ended or killed. Reverend Jesse Jackson once asked, "What happens to the mind of a person and the moral fabric of a nation that accepts the abortion of a life of a baby without a pang of conscience?" He said, "It is that question, the question of our attitude, our value system, and our mindset with regard to the nature and worth of life itself, that is the central question confronting mankind. Let us pray it is not too late to ask and answer that precise question." I'm Seth Leibson.
9: Foundations of Freedom, a look at America's founding principles and the leaders who shaped our nation.
10: When George Washington accepted command of the Continental Army, Americans were fighting a king and determined not to replace one form of unchecked power with another. Washington understood the difference between authority and ownership. In 1775, he declared, "When we assume the soldier, we do not lay aside the citizen." Even as commander of America's army, Washington remembered that he remained one of the people and that the power entrusted to him was never his to keep. He did not fight to rule America. He fought so Americans could govern themselves. Washington's example gave the young nation something more than victory. It gave America a standard for leadership. Those who hold power must remain accountable to the people they serve, because in a free nation, leadership is not ownership. It is a duty and a trust.
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13: Western civilization. One busted leftist narrative at a time. It's the Scott Jennings Show.
7: All right, President Trump nominates Heidi Overton to serve as the next FDA commissioner. The position has been vacant since Marty McCrary resigned in May of this year. Trump announced this yesterday. He said, quote, Heidi is always right. Secretary Kennedy recently said in the Oval Office as well, we need her leadership at the FDA now to ensure that the U.S. remains the world leader for scientific discovery and cures. I think this is a very critical and crucial position. So good. These are positions that need to remain filled under this administration, in my opinion. I want to get back to my previous point. And my goal isn't to knock Republicans. My goal is to hopefully encourage you guys to get up and get out. Another set of news that I think is very important, and we need to consider this even in the primaries. We need to understand that the politics that impact us the most are going to be local politics. Although here at the Salem News Channel, obviously what we talk about, what we focus on mostly are stories, national stories, or maybe local stories with a national impact, right? But something else that you need to know in places like Florida, for instance, in the Tri-County area, which I'm familiar with and travel through, I could say some of the local races didn't fare as well. So we had some great primary wins, if you will, in the Republican Party. But looking at some of the local races, the people that are going to impact you, the most school board members, for instance, that are going to continue to brainwash your children to be socialists, judges that are going to continue to be activists on the bench. We did lousy and nobody's talking about it. Guys, you got to show up in the primaries. You got to show up in elections. I'm not trying to be a preacher, but do you want to save this country or not? Ken Paxton, do you want to save this country or not? I suggest you call Spencer Pratt. And if you're worried about money coming in or the money not being there yet, I'm asking you to stop waiting. Get your behind online and start making the case against Tallarico. That last video that he made basically calling blacks dumb is a prime example of things you could be tearing up right now to turn people off to that clown. He would be an absolute disaster in the U.S. Senate. Let me give you some more news. We've been talking about this chick, Angela. What's her name? Angela Nix. Is that her name in Florida? In Florida? Okay, yeah. DSA socialist Angie Nixon. She raised $975 against Alexander Vindman. Obviously, that was the traitor that was working against and trying to undermine President Trump in the first administration with the Russia collusion hoax, so on, etc. He and Eric Giammetta, or whatever the guy's name was. And he lost big time, spent $16.2 million. I think he was a little lazy. I think he was a little arrogant. And here's what people need to understand about the DSA socialists. These people mean business. Now, some are looking at this, and I've seen the headlines. I didn't even go into the story because I was a little perturbed that Angie Nixon is a gift to the Republican Party. No, she's not. No. What? See, that's... I know that's simple. I know that's easy. That's political. And let me say this. Let me offer this caveat. Okay. I believe that we are going to mop the floor with her in November. That's not the point. The point is these people continue to advance. Little by little, these people continue to make headway. This is a black chick, all right? So let me remind you of this. You know what black chicks do? Black chicks stick with black chicks. You know who DeSantis won overwhelmingly in his last election bid? Now, I mean, not the majority, but he far outdid any Republican governor ever. Black women. You know why he won black women? Because of the educational system in the state of Florida that he helped to devise and reform and to make better, and the school choice options that he gave parents. This chick wants to take it away. And let's just be real. Let's just be honest. There's a loyalty, a tribalism that not only exists in the black community, but I would argue amongst black women like no other ethnic group in the United States of America. It's insane sometimes. And so I don't take her lightly. And I don't take the fact that the Democrat Party are gaining steam on us. And we sit here and we say, yep, we're going to mop the floor with them. Yes. Yes. Short term, there's no doubt we will. And kudos to us. All right. I'm glad in that sense. So I don't want to be a negative Nelly. But let me read you a little bit of this and bear with me, guys. Forgive me. I wanted to make notes of this particular column simply because it's very, I guess, some very important stats. I was unable to actually. I'm going to have to do it. I'm sorry. On the other side. But first, we're going to have a Jess joining us from Communio to talk about AI. And then I promise I will circle back to this. But I'm going to talk about the DSA strategy to build power.
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21: With SRN News, I'm Bob Agnew in Washington. A rise in oil prices is sending worries about inflation and bond yields higher, and that is erasing some of the relief created the day before after the U.S. Treasury Department moved to ease pressure from the bond market. Brent crude rose about 2.5% of its value in early trading this morning. At this hour on Wall Street, the Dow was off close to 500 points, the NASDAQ down by 207. The national debt has surpassed a record $40 trillion. Experts say the growing debt is already affecting Americans in their daily lives by raising borrowing costs and lowering wages. Also at SRNnews.com, Russia has launched a massive nighttime aerial attack on Kiev using missiles and drones. At least 16 people have been killed in the city and surrounding areas. Ukraine's president is urging countries to send more Patriot air defense interceptors as Ukraine is struggling with a shortage of supplies. This is SRN News.
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0: With SRN News, I'm Bob Agnew in Washington. The U.S. military says the Asia-based USS George Washington aircraft carrier is now operating in the Middle East. The ship is relieving the long-deployed USS Abraham Lincoln following reports of mental health challenges and supply shortages on board the vessel while it was supporting the Iran war. However, military officials at the White House say there's been nothing wrong on board the USS Abraham Lincoln. The national debt has grown. It surpassed a record of $40 trillion now. The milestone came just 5 months after hitting $39 trillion. Experts say the growing debt is affecting Americans by raising borrowing costs and lowering their wages in many cases. It's been slow going today on Wall Street. The Dow Jones Industrial Average at this hour is struggling off by 624 points, the NASDAQ off 240, and the S&P 500 down by 57. This is SRN News.
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6: Welcome back, America. I'm Hugh Hewitt. Ben and Ben Talibu, who you've heard on this program many times, senior analyst with the Foundation for the Defense of Democracies, keeps an eye on Iranian Revolutionary Guard X accounts. One posted earlier today, Iran's military response to America's economic attack is both necessary, reasonable, and timely. Now is the best possible time for escalation by Iran, far better than the night of the ceasefire. And Benham posts on top of that, pro-regime analysts and allegedly a former Gallabath advisor are counseling a military attack in response to U.S. max economic pressure, sanctions enforcement, maintenance of the blockade, into doing what they are hoping they can get to do Trump to back down or absorb costs as in 2019. Unlikely.

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9: Welcome back, America. I'm Hugh Hewitt, joined by Michelle Tafoya, who's going to be the next United States Senator from Minnesota. Many people do not know this. Michelle is much more than an NFL sideline reporter for many years. She went to Berkeley. She got her MBA from USC. She's been a Minnesotan for a long time. It's really smart cookie. Michelle, congratulations on your primary win. I just saw a poll in August, that shows you're within almost margin of error of Peggy Flanagan, who's this winger, left-wing nut. How do you feel about the race?
10: Listen, we think that the primary results told us a lot about where Minnesota is. Our message is being heard, Hugh, and we're so happy about it. We've been working extremely hard since that primary ended. And look, I think the more people learn how tied Peggy Flanagan was to the fraud, to all of the just complete disruption in our state over the last 20 years that she's been in office, getting a paycheck from the taxpayers, they start to understand she's been part of this. She can say, oh, it was the governor's fault, but she is right there at the center of it. They have been attached at the hip. That's when you start to see this polling really change. One of the things Hugh, we're excited about is among independents, we're leading by double digits. We think she's hit her ceiling, and our ceiling is still well ahead of us.
9: Well, Michelle Tafoya, one of the reasons I brought up your education credentials at Berkeley and USC, much as I hate USC as an Ohio State guy, I bring them up because Peggy does not strike me as the 51 card deck sort of thing, not going to win the spelling bee. Will you debate her? Will she agree to debate you? Because I bet you she won't come within a mile of you.
10: That'll be interesting. I think we're scheduling debates. I absolutely want to debate her. I want to hold her feet to the fire. I want to ask her why health care is diminished here in Minnesota. I want to ask her how young is too young for a child to get gender-affirming care that involves, you know, an operation, having body parts taken off. I want to ask her a lot of questions, but mostly I want to ask her what she was doing when all this fraud was happening, when people came to their offices, when whistleblowers were there, when Nick Shirley came to town and discovered the Quality Clearing Center. Where was she? What was she doing? And by the way, she was in charge while Tim Walz was off running as the vice presidential nominee with Kamala Harris. She was in charge. She cannot turn her back on her record. Her record is abysmal. I hope she'll debate us.
9: So, Michelle, for decades, I would make the annual Minnesota State Fair. I love going there and broadcasting from there for AM 1280 The Patriot, our Duluth affiliate, yeah, and some of our other affiliates. Are you going to be working the fair, good old style,
10: absolutely,
9: Minnesota?
10: Absolutely.
9: Yeah. Do you like it?
10: You better believe it, Hugh, and I hope we see you. Are you coming?
9: I don't think I'm coming this year, but I always remain open for a call from the Minnesota Coldians. I like to help them out when it's thawed up there. So in terms of what will separate you, the fraud issue is number one. But does she know anything about national security? She hangs out with the radical DSA crowd, and I think that's not a winner, even with some traditional Democratic constituencies.
10: I'll tell you a quick anecdote here. And again, this is anecdotal, but to me, it tells you where Minnesotans are starting to turn here. A friend of mine is a conservative. She has a neighbor who is a dyed-in-the-wool Democrat. They never talk, for obvious reasons. But this neighbor came to her door the other night, knocked at the door, and said, "Hi, I'm worried. I think my party has let me down. I'm wondering, should I put a sign in my yard? Will you put a sign in your yard? Here are the people I think that can help." Look, we feel a change here because when you look at the options between common sense and crazy, with Flanagan or Peggy Fraudigan, as we like to call her, being the option, being the alternative to someone who has common sense, who wants law and order in Minnesota. And by the way, Hugh, I'm proud to say I was just endorsed by the Minnesota Police and Peace Officers Association just this morning. We want that law and order. We want our kids to get an education, not an indoctrination. We want to make sure our sports are fair for our kids in high school and college. We want all of these things back that this current establishment turned on its ear. And Peggy Flanagan's not going to bring that. And we're going to continue to make that case over and over again. We hope people come visit us at the State Fair and learn more.
9: Now, you're excellent.
10: Including you, you got to come out, Hugh.
9: I got to talk to my friends over at AM 1280 The Patriot.
10: Okay.
9: Your X account is at Michelle_Tafoya. What's your website?
10: Yes, sir.
9: So people can figure out? You've had really quite a remarkable career.
10: You're very kind. Listen, let me just make a quick note about that. It's MichelleTafoya.com, Michelle with one L, T-A-F-O-Y-A. Google it. I'm sure you'll get redirected. Look, as you mentioned, I spent over 30 years in sports journalism. I had a career. I had my education. I loved my career. I was very blessed, Hugh. I'm not in this because I'm desperate to become a politician. I am in this because I love my country. I love this state of Minnesota. And to watch it speeding 100 miles per hour in the wrong direction over these past few years has been heartbreaking. And to see it happen because we've had single party rule, we gave them a shot, Hugh. We gave them their chance, and they failed. They absolutely failed. So other people have to come in now. Look, we have a crisis of leadership. People need to step up. I'm ready to do that for this state that I love and for this country that I love.
9: And so last question, really in the weeds. Have you seen help from people like the Senate Leadership PAC and some of the outside groups and the Republican Party, which can now coordinate with you under the new Supreme Court rule?
10: Yeah, it's been great. Well, since I got in January, the NRSC, Tim Scott was one of the first people to endorse me. The great Rudy Boschwitz here in Minnesota endorsed me. I will be working with the Senate Leadership Fund starting next Monday. And so, yes, we've had some just absolutely wonderful support in terms of fundraising, in terms of getting the message out. We can't wait to work with these people to continue to make things better. And as I've told all Minnesotans, I'm going to work for them, Hugh. Theirs is the endorsement that I care about most. I'm going to work for them. When I think the administration is right, I will say it. When I think they've made an error, I will say it. The last people I'm going to answer to are the Minnesotans who send me there. So let's go. Let's take our Minnesota common sense with us, and let's have some sober leadership with a spine back in the Senate.
9: Boy, would that be a change for Minnesota. MichelleTafoya.com, MichelleTafoya.com. If you want to follow her on X, it's Michelle_Tafoya. But start at MichelleTafoya.com. Find out, especially if you're listening to me right now in Minnesota, and we cover most of the state. If you're listening to me right now in Minnesota, go sign up for a campaign. Being on a campaign is fun. Go get involved. Volunteer. Be part of the American democratic process. Because, boy, what a choice. Mainstream center-right Republican or a Peggy Frodigan. I like that, by the way, Michelle. That will stick. Peggy Frodigan. Because, of course, Minnesota's epic fraud wave this year remains front of mind with many Gopher State voters. Thank you, Michelle Tafoya. I'll be right back, America. Stay tuned.
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9: Welcome back, America. I'm Hugh Hewitt. You can find me here. I'm talking now to my audience on C-SPAN this week. Sam Feist came up with a great idea. It's August. Congress isn't around. So what do we do with C-SPAN 2? It's not the weekend. There aren't book events. Let's get Stephanie Miller, longtime voice on the left. Let's get Hugh Hewitt, longtime voice on the center right, and put them on each for 3 hours. Be fair and balanced like C-SPAN always is. and see what they do, and it's been very great fun. I've loved C-SPAN for so long because the work of Brian Lamb and Peter Slen, Howard Mortman, just fabulous work, and Brian Lamb's the gold standard for my profession. When I interview, I want to interview like Brian Lamb. When I do a book interview, I want to interview like Peter Slen. I want to be as ubiquitous and as hardworking as Howard Mortman, and Sam Feiss is a genius when it comes to programming. So happy to be here. However, I'm commercial radio, right? I'm not on the air unless we have sponsors. And I have one sponsor I want to tell you about now, Americans for Prosperity. They've been around for a number of years, but this year, our semi-sesquicentennial, I hope I get it, our 250th birthday, they are doing the Pursue the American Dream, Recognize the American Dream, AmericaBuildsFreedom.com campaign. 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I'll be right back with hour number two of the Hugh Hewitt Show. Stay tuned on that.
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20: 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Enrico and Justin will join us in the first hour. We want to talk about what's going on in the Middle East, especially about Syria and Turkey, and that attack that the Israeli Air Force made on a Syria location. And then we'll finish up with all the latest news that you want to hear about your Hogs, so you'll know where this football team is as we go into the brand new season.
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0: in the Comey 8647 controversy.
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0: Welcome to Seculo. We made it to a Thursday, everybody. Will Haynes is in studio. We've got CeCe Heil joining us a little bit later. We're going to have a packed show, but I want to hear from you. 1-800-684-3110. Get on the air today. You know, how many times can we talk about James Comey's seashells? It feels like we're continually talking about the man's seashell issues. But here we are. There's new revelations, and these new revelations are somewhat the most human version of this, which is him going, huh, I wonder if people could take this out of context before he decided to post it. Hey, honey, can you look up on your phone real quick? Can you Google, do a little quick Goog, what's 86 mean? Just to make sure, you know, I'm not going to ruffle too many feathers. And she responded with it. Again, this is what happens when we get a deep dive here. And the deep dive is not only this interesting shell formation that he posted on social media. We know he at least now took a second to think about it.
22: Well, this is what's crazy when you look at this, but also maybe not surprising because he was the former director of the FBI. But this all comes out of a response from the government in this case, because James Comey and his attorneys had filed a motion to suppress some of the evidence against him, as well as requesting a Franks hearing. That would be trying to get things thrown out, saying that the prosecutors are being disingenuous with this case. As he has said from the beginning, that's his entire defense, is that, no, of course I didn't mean it as a threat to the president. The problem is that the evidence shows what appears to be him crafting an alibi to get away with posting this,
0: which
22: also shows that, like, he knew maybe this could have been taken in a bad way.
0: 2 minutes before he posted it, Comey's wife texted him a screenshot of the definition of 86 that said to get rid of or refuse service. Again, so some conversation had to have been had to lead to this. And I believe he said he was with his wife at the time. They were walking around, old Grandpa Comey.
22: The crazy timeline is that he took the alleged photo of the shell formation at 1:56 p.m. And in the story, he was walking with his wife on the beach at the time. Then she texted him the exculpatory definition, the one that's the clear one, 2 minutes before he posts the social media post on Instagram of it. So after an hour after he takes the photo, he then decides I'm going to post it and says, maybe this is us extrapolating here, but honey, look that up. Make sure I'm in the clear before I post this. She looks it up and screenshots the definition, text it to him 2 minutes before he makes the official post. So it's not also like he stumbled upon it and says, that's clever, snap, upload. No, he took the photo of the shell formation in question more than an hour before he actually made the post on Instagram. Now, this is what they, I assume, are trying to say is, look, it's an alibi. Look, I knew
0: it wasn't about
22: that. I have no intent for it to be a threat. Is that what it really shows?
0: No,
22: or does it show a very crafty man?
0: Well, to me, it shows that you thought that it could be.
22: Right.
0: So you are already saying, I thought that this could be construed as a threat to the president of the United States. Maybe I need to look it up just to make sure. That means there's a question there. Look, good for his wife, 65 years old, no one had a screenshot. I think that's actually a pretty impressive victory, too. Let's just say that. I think I'd have to walk a lot of people through screenshotting. Phone lines are open for you, 1-800-684-3110. That's 1-800-684-3110. We are getting close to wrapping up this week and wrapping up our Impact Match. 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
6: 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That's why we're here. 101.1 The Answer, where Little Rock comes to talk. We bring you the biggest news stories of the day. Not to tell you what to think, but to allow you to have the most information so you can make up your mind. 101.1 The Answer, where Little Rock comes to talk.

0: We got some phone lines open at 1-800-684-3110. For those of you just joining us, and a lot of you I can see are, we'll give you a little bit of an update. You may remember James Comey was walking around the beach. He saw what he called an interesting shell formation that said 8647, took a picture of it, and got himself in a little bit of hot water when he posted it on social media, saying, man, it looks like you were trying to threaten or at least call for violence against the President of the United States. Well, there's a little bit more details. He, of course, denied that, said, no, that's not what I meant. I just thought it was, you know, a fun thing, you know, apologies, whatever. Of course, that sent him into a whirlwind of legal issues. And now, through new information that has been released, we know he at least questioned this decision. I mean, we're jumping a little bit to a conclusion here, so I'll say that. We know that somebody in his world at least questioned the decision of whether he should be posting or not, because 2 minutes... over an hour, by the way, after he took the picture, 2 minutes before he posted it, his wife texted him a screenshot explaining at least a definition of 8647. Now, what that doesn't show, that this definition that she has for 86 doesn't mention any sort of physical harm or threats, just means to get rid of. But there's a reason that he at least thought, at least we can jump to that conclusion, I feel like, a reason thought that maybe some due diligence should be done here, that maybe people would construe this as some sort of threat to the President of the United States. And here we are. Now, let's not forget, we got to play the highlights a little bit here, because this is not anyone who is, one, we know he loves the camera. We know he has not been shy about that. But we also know that this is not the first time he's been in hot water. The man has been a proclaimed loud and proud leaker to the press. Was committing a lot of what could be debatably crimes during all of this controversy. Of course, meddling in the election, even to the behest of the Democrats, remember, getting involved in the Hillary Clinton situation, saying, you know, we have all of these trunks of emails and all the things that she had done a couple days before the election, but, you know, nothing's going to happen. And then we also know he was intentionally sending information to people to leak to the press.
1: That's right. And once again, it wouldn't be surprising that an individual that did this, what we're about to play, to show memos specifically to manipulate the system to get leaked to the press to try to get a special counsel, would think ahead of time, hey, before I post this, honey, text me the screenshot of the definition so it's in our records for when I get investigated that I can show, look, we had this. What they were
0: or
1: together.
0: Minimum, your wife said, maybe you shouldn't do this. Let's look it up. I mean, that could be an exclamation.
1: But the other thing, too, is that they were together. That means there was a discussion about this. He said they were walking together on the beach. And the fact that, one, she texted the screenshot as if to memorialize this, something that he's very fond of, as well as some of the messages they got later from their friends. We'll talk about that in a minute. But would it be surprising that someone that said this in an interview, this is Byte 16, about why and how he tried to get a special counsel, tried to manipulate the system, would go to those lengths? Let's play Byte 16.
2: Did you show copies of your memos to anyone outside of the Department of Justice?
3: Yes.
2: And to whom did you show copies?
3: I asked, President tweeted on Friday after I got fired that I better hope there's not tapes. I woke up in the middle of the night on Monday night, because it didn't dawn on me originally, that there might be corroboration for our conversation. There might be a tape. And my judgment was I needed to get that out into the public square. And so I asked a friend of mine to share the content of the memo with a reporter. Didn't do it myself for a variety of reasons, but I asked him to because I thought that might prompt the appointment of a special counsel. And so I asked a close friend of mine to do it.
2: And was that Mr. Wittes?
3: No. No.
2: Who was that?
3: A good friend of mine who's a professor at Columbia Law School.
1: So once again, he lays that out there, that he leaked memos to a friend at Columbia Law School, which if you've been following this, there's a lot of other rabbit trails we can go down with that friend. But what was the reason? To try and prompt the appointment of a special counsel. And one, he was successful. He manipulated the system there. But also there, it didn't dawn on me. There might originally be corroboration for our conversation. This is how he thinks. So the fact that a photo he took at 1:56 p.m. And then at 3:12 p.m., his wife texts him the definition of 86, and that does not include anything threatening. When even the government shows, hey, if you just Google this and you look at the data, this is even before the conversation erupted because of his post. It was very easy to find that many people took it as a threat of violence, meaning to kill or murder. But then 2 minutes later, he makes the social media post. That kind of sounds like the kind of thing a guy who would leak to the New York Times memos to get a special counsel would plan in advance. It just kind of rings true, to quote his former colleague, John Brennan. And then an hour after that, almost 2 hours, really, it was at 4:52, a friend reached out to his wife, very upset about the content of that, saying, your Trump derangement syndrome has gone too far. Why are you doing this? Don't you know some people will see that as a threat? There's other layers to this, too. James Comey was selling a book at the time that was about rhetoric online being a vector for getting people to do things.
4: Well, of course.
1: Marching orders, so to speak. That was a plot line in his book. He had to have been thinking about that, especially with all this alibis that he gets out there. There's other text messages, too, Logan, yeah, that show him between his publishers saying, I mean, it wasn't my intent, but if it sells books, I'm okay with it.
4: Yeah, look, I'm never shocked with any of this, because also I know that people will claim that social media rhetoric and all those things. And by the way, I'm totally on board with the idea of us becoming a much more civilized debater country where we actually can have these discussions. However, it's only one-sided. And I'll say that, by the way, for both sides here. It seems to be, yeah, I'm in favor of something like this and being better and not, you know, forcing people to you know, go to extreme measures because of stuff they see on a screen. If it, you know, reflects me in the way that I want to be reflected. But if it's the other political party or the shoes on the other foot, then all of a sudden all is fair. And I don't like that at all. And I feel like there's way, way, way too many people who believe that. I want to take a phone call, though. Let's go to Will in Indiana on line two. Will, go ahead.
5: Yes, I'd like to thank you for what you do. And I just wondered if this would make his wife a co-conspirator.
1: So what is interesting is the reason we're seeing this is because of their motion, the Comey defense team's motion, to
4: at
1: try
4: a minimum,
1: and get
4: they're looking into it.
1: Certain information thrown out. But the fact that there's this timeline, we know that she made public statements as well, the wife, there could be an avenue, if that's what the Department of Justice wants to do, to look into that. I don't know. It publicly, she's not been charged with anything that I'm aware of. But if it goes down that line and that they were saying to each other, that one would probably have to flip on the other to get there. But the fact of it seems just so coordinated that, hey, let's memorialize this conversation of ours. And regardless of, in his mea culpa post, he said, like, I had no idea that some people used that language as meaning something violent. One, a lot of people pointed out that's absurd. You were the FBI director. You worked against mobsters. You know that was terminology that would be used. But on top of that, it also goes to show this evidence they have shows that they were having that conversation. There is no other reason, even if it is purely innocent, not just trying to memorialize it, and they got mad at each other and were in separate rooms, and she texted a screenshot instead of talking to him because they were just on a walk on the beach. But even if that's the answer, it shows they were having the conversation that some people could take this differently.
4: They could take it wrong. And I think that, to me, shows so much intent and so much information that we now have. It wasn't just a flippant, you know, I took this picture 3 seconds later, I posted it, I didn't think about it. This is a discussion that was happening internally with him and his wife about whether it was worth them taking this risk. I mean, that's really what you can look at it that way. Look, we only got a minute left. When we get back, we're going to talk about some new reports that the ACLJ are working on. CeCe Hiles is going to be joining us. I want you to go ahead and get on hold, though. 1-800-684-3110. That's 1-800-684-3110 if you want to be on the air today. Also, we are, what, at the 20th here? We are really closing in on the end of our Impact match. I want you to be a part of it. We're going to have a special week next week, though. So this is really kind of the last day of our generic Impact match, if you will. So be a part of it today. Your donations are doubled. Scan the QR code that you see on the screen right now. 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So many of you have. It's been an amazing month here at the ACLJ. But help us finish strong. Again, that's at ACLJ.org. Go call in too. Will, you want to call in? I think you should call in.
1: I'll call in and talk to you.
4: Someone should call in.
1: Via phone.
4: We got a few lines open. Just going to be honest with you. Six lines. 1-800-684-3110. 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
6: We've witnessed monumental legal victories from defending the 14th Amendment and protecting our sacred American right to vote, the overturning of Roe versus Wade, and standing up for the religious liberty of our kids and seniors. But even with the many historic wins we've achieved, the battle is far from over. The attacks on our constitutionally protected rights persist. Countless unborn babies remain in jeopardy, and across the globe, innocent Christians are being targeted and killed across this country and around the world. 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
8: When George Washington accepted command of the Continental Army, Americans were fighting a king and determined not to replace one form of unchecked power with another. Washington understood the difference between authority and ownership. In 1775, he declared, "When we assume the soldier, we do not lay aside the citizen." Even as commander of America's army, Washington remembered that he remained one of the people, and that the power entrusted to him was never his to keep. He did not fight to rule America. He fought so Americans could govern themselves. Washington's example gave the young nation something more than victory. It gave America a standard for leadership. Those who hold power must remain accountable to the people they serve. Because in a free nation, leadership is not ownership. It is a duty and a trust.
4: Back to Seculo. The work of the ACLJ continues. Senior counsel for the ACLJ, CeCe Hiles, is joining us right now, who is involved in all of our cases as well internationally. And there is some disturbing but also not so shocking things happening out of the world of the United Nations. And of course, an ACLJ report has come out that I'm sure you're a part of here that really shows the true double standard that comes out of something like the UN in terms of the way they treat every other country that they may have issues with. The world may have issues with.
9: Right.
4: And how they treat Israel.
9: Well, you're right. So this is the 63rd session of the Human Rights Council. And each session, which there's three each year, we have the opportunity to submit written submissions. And then we have the opportunity following that to do oral interventions, which we take every single opportunity that we're given. And this time, you know, it's always kind of a decision. What are we going to cover? And it just happened to follow the United Nations Secretary, the Human Rights Council Secretary General Guterres, had visited Syria. Okay, so Syria is not the bastion, you know, of human rights protection. He's in Syria, and he takes that time that he is in Syria not to address Syria's human rights issues. He actually praises them and pledges support to Syria. Guess what he does? He takes that opportunity to condemn Israel. And so when we were thinking about what we're going to do, I'm like, okay, this is just ridiculous. This bias that we've talked about over and over and over for years at the UN, we have to address this. And we're going to start off with showing the Secretary General, even when he's in Syria, yeah, he can't waste a moment to condemn Israel. So when we put this report together, we highlight every single issue where the UN literally is always targeting Israel with baseless criticism. And we show that since 2006, the General Assembly has condemned Israel 187 times, which you might think, okay, well, that's no big deal. But then when you think they've only condemned Iran, Iran and North Korea 11 times,
1: right.
9: 11. So you have the General Assembly 187 times. Then you go to the Human Rights Council. They've condemned Israel 116 times. And once again, you know, Iran, I think, only got 18 and Venezuela 4. So it's ridiculous. And I can keep going on how
4: it continues. I think when people ask about the importance of us being there, I mean, some of it is to just hold a mirror up and say, hey, look what's happening. Look what you are doing, UN. Look at the way you're treating this situation. Because if no one is there to even hold them accountable, you know, then this is what happens. So when we think about how we have to get involved in the UN,
9: yes,
4: this is a big part of it, which is to somewhat show them what they've actually done, because they're very easy to fall on their own biases. And then, again, you hold up a mirror and maybe things can change.
9: Right. I mean, we even point out, like, we can address this under, you have to address certain issues under agenda items. And they have 10 agenda items. And we even pointed out, look, your agenda items, they're general. It's like agenda one is organizational and procedural matters.
4: Right.
9: Then you have annual reports or promotion and protection of human rights or racism. But agenda seven is totally right against Israel about the human rights situation in Palestine and other occupied Arab territories. So it's literally
1: right there, even using the word occupied.
9: Absolutely. Absolutely. So it's like even your agenda items are absolutely biased. Like, you cannot get away with it. And we, again, I can point out more, the Commission of Inquiry, which we point out all the time, does these reports. They have a 94-page report condemning Israel for targeting Palestinian children. Only out of that 94-page report, only 13 pages address any children. And these are the things they say. Well, girls are forced to wear veils. How is that Israel's fault? That is not an Israel thing. Israel does not force Palestinian girls to wear veils, but they don't have any allegations. So it is just false. And, you know, we point that out. We point out that the Office for the Coordination of Humanitarian Affairs on the occupied Palestinian territory in 2021, they dismissed the head because she had the audacity to criticize rocket attacks from Gaza against Israeli citizens. And so she gets dismissed. So, again, 1,462 UNRWA workers were members of Hamas.
1: Right.
9: No problems there. It is ridiculous. We point out just item after item. And then we just say, look, you need to take an honest look at your own work and the work of your sister organs, and you need to address this, because this is not justice. You are not following your mandate when you are targeting the one democratic, you know, country in the Middle East.
1: Well, and I think, Cece, one thing that we've talked about here, one, the importance for us to be there, that we actually are able to utilize the UN many times in some of our cases of false detention. You've had a lot of good progress working with some of the organizations at the UN. But it's not just us filing reports like this. The fact that we can file reports like this, and hopefully they are at least to some degree looked at by some of the member states, are because of all the hard work we put in at the UN. We make sure we file in every UPR. We make sure that we are there in person, sending videos, that we are a known entity, and to some degree, because of that, earn the respect of the UN, not just always criticizing it,
9: right,
1: but participating in it. So it's, yes, these are very good work product, but it's not just the work that goes into this work product. It's also all of the work that you and your team have to put in at the UN for it to even be remotely taken seriously, because you have to earn the respect to even hold that mirror up.
9: Yeah, it's great. Like you said, we have great relationships. I even have great personal relationships with a lot of the special procedures. So like the Working Group on Arbitrary Detention. And they do a lot of good work. And so we absolutely maintain those good relationships, but we do also want to hold the United Nations and the Human Rights Council, you know, when they are wrong, we need to tell them they're wrong. And we need to make sure that people who rely on these reports and think that, oh, it's the UN, so, you know, it's the gospel, that we're pointing out it's not. There is bias when you're talking about Israel. There is real bias, and you have to seek the truth.
4: I see a lot of comments coming in. Someone said, what a job to try to even speak truth to the UN. So I understand, Cece, you probably understand that more than anyone.
9: There are times when I am sitting there, especially when we are talking about Israel, that I tell the team, please watch my back, because I don't know if somebody's going to come in and stab me, because I am literally a lot of times the only person that is sitting there taking the position that Israel has the right to defend themselves.
4: And that's why we got to be there. Okay. And look, thankfully we have that opportunity. I don't think people understand that. It's not like anyone could just walk in.
9: That's right.
4: To the UN. We have a special clearance to do all of this.
9: That's right. And only the people with the NGOs that have that status can do that. And so we take that opportunity. We take it seriously. And I say this all the time. I know people think the UN is useless, but guess what? It's there. And that's where, you know, the member states meet. And so we're going to be there speaking the truth.
4: Absolutely. And thankfully we can be there, whether it's through the ACLJ, through our European Center, whether it was ACLJ Jerusalem, whatever it needs to be, our whole work that we do internationally. Of course, it's not just limited to the United States of America, but a lot of it is the interest of the United States of America. So thank you, Cece, for joining us. Look, we got a second half hour coming up. Don't go anywhere if you are watching online. 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This is our short break, so you got about 1 minute till we're back. 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
11: I had a fascinating conversation with former Vice President Mike Pence, and he said something that caught my attention. He said...
12: But I tell people, in some respects, I think Republicans have lost their way, but Democrats have lost their minds.
11: Now, that's quite a statement. Here's my view. Americans don't want extremes. The Democrats have always been moderate left. The Republicans has always been moderate right. But we were all Americans, and we all sat down, discussed things, and got things done for America. Americans want common sense. They want safer streets, affordable energy, good jobs, strong economy, and a government that works. We don't want men in women's bathrooms. We don't want women in men's bathrooms. Maybe it's time for both parties to stop listening to the loudest voices that are trying to change our way of life. We are all Americans. Maybe some of us have lost their way, but we have not lost our minds. Let's keep America great. Let's keep America the way we all grew up. God bless America. I'm John Catsimatidis, and that's the Cat's Corner.
13: Keeping you informed and engaged, now more than ever. This is Seculo. And now your host, Logan Seculo.
4: Second half hour of Seculo. Here we are. It's Thursday. It is August 20th. Be a part of the show today at 1-800-684-3110. 1-800-684-3110. We always want to reset the topic of the day. A lot of you are just joining us online. We see our numbers growing. So, of course, we want to give you an update. But I said there was breaking news on the James Comey 8647 situation. You may have said, Logan, what is this? And you know, a lot of this has been, oh, he's casually posted this interesting shell formation he saw. And you may think that this is something like a lot of us have done. You took a quick picture. You weren't really thinking about it much, thought it was funny, posted it, and realized you've had global ramifications. We've all been there. But for James Comey, what we found out now with this released information, with these phone records, text message records released, that there was at least some thought that went into this, because we saw there was actually about an hour that was between that simple walk on the beach with his wife and the posting time. And 2 minutes before he posted, his wife sent a screenshot, a text message with a definition of what 86 meant, which at least tells you, though the definition she sent certainly is more on his side because it doesn't have anything to do with, any sort of violence. It shows that conversation was happening internally, that they were having this debate, whether it was his wife standing right next to him, maybe she was in the other room an hour later and said, hey, maybe we need to think about this, or hey, let's look it up, could be fine. Oh, looks like we're all good. That conversation happened, which means this idea of, I had no idea people could take it has anything violent, pretty much should be thrown out completely, because we at least know that there was a seed of doubt based on these text messages. We can at least come to some sort of inferred conclusion.
1: Well, and we have to ask, why are we seeing this, right? Because he's not on trial yet. These are all preliminary motions, preliminary hearings that are being asked for. Still coming as of right now.
4: Yeah.
1: Now, why we're seeing this, the defense is trying to get it all thrown out. And in a filing by his defense team, they say Mr. Comey was not previously aware of any violent connotation of 8647, which, as explained above, is a popular political slogan, right? So that's what they initially argued. Why we are getting these exhibits now are because the government is saying, not so fast. We think you actually were. So yes, this is valid. Yes, these things shouldn't be thrown out. You shouldn't suppress some of this evidence. That is why this is going back and forth. And also remember, because I think it's very misunderstood in the podcast world, in the online media world, looking at conservative legal cases right now, that if you're seeing evidence before a trial, you haven't seen all the evidence that the prosecutors have. I think you can almost always bet on that, that they don't show the entire case before it goes to trial for a reason. But they are showing evidence here that they think shows, to contrast the claims of Comey's defense team, that, yeah, he actually did previously have some awareness that this could mean something. Why? Well, he took the photo at 1:56. His wife texted him the response at 3:12 with a definition that looks like cover for him to post it. Memorialized in the cloud forever. And then 2 minutes later at 3:14, he puts on post on social media on Instagram, cool shell formation I found while on my walk on the beach. He didn't do that in the moment either. It wasn't this, I saw this and I immediately posted it. It was more than an hour later. Plenty of time for this discussion and this alibi text from his wife saying, don't worry, it just means get rid of, in a nice restaurant and bar industry kind of talk.
4: All right. We're going to take some more phone calls coming up. I got two lines still open. If you're on hold, Martin, DJ, Michael, stay on hold. Richard, we're going to get to you guys in just a few minutes, but phone lines are open still at 1-800-684-3110. We're also going to give you a little update. President Trump throws out another threat to Iran. What are we going to take from it? Do you believe it? Do you think this is real? Do you think this is something that has some validity to it? Or do you think this is more talk? Let's chat that out when we get back. 1-800-684-3110. Of course, ACLJ, it's Impact Match. Be a part of it today. Be right back.
14: This is David Lucas. I have a question for you. Have you ever tried putting together a puzzle without the picture on the front of the box? You have all the pieces, but it's hard to see how they're supposed to fit together. And for many people, that's what retirement

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4: Some phone lines open for you, 1-800-684-3110. Will, you want to take some calls? You
5: I
4: want
5: think
4: to talk
5: we should.
4: To All right, let's take some calls. Let's kick it off. So maybe got a different point of view. Let's go to Michael, line one. Go ahead, Michael.
6: Hey, thank you so much, Logan, for taking my call. How you doing?
4: I'm good, man. How are you?
6: Good. Hope I don't want to throw up on you, but kind of frustrated. I mean, I'm looking, and I'll get to Comey real quick, and I'll be brief. But in the last 10 years, I think we had two people go to jail for contempt of court or Congress, and both of them were Republicans. This Fauci thing, I'd be surprised if anything happens. But getting to Comey, all the things he's done, it seems like conspiracies that, you know, with, you know, leaking information. Seems like those are all criminal. Some of that stuff he's done is criminal. And I love this administration's policies. I support every one of them. But my question is, this thing he wrote, I mean, a quick AI, artificial intelligence search, it says that, you know, it has a perfect definition that she gave Comey's wife. But it also says, a darker slang context to eliminate or kill them.
4: Right. Look, Michael, you go ahead, but I think that you're right in the sense of course, this should be pretty easy. There is, though, the discussion, I know we were chatting about this, of is anything going to happen? Look, I think you're not wrong to be skeptical when you look at the decades of which we've dealt with anything like this. Do I think it's good that's being brought to light? Do I think it's good that there's these conversations happening and that there will be some sort of trial that could happen and it could maybe make it there? Do I expect you'll see out of this James Comey serving prison time? I think we gotta be, you know, keep your expectations in check here.
5: Right. Well, and to Michael's point, it almost seems as if this is some trivial issue because of everything that James Comey has done in horrible election interference,
4: yeah,
5: leaking to get special counsels, all the stuff
4: additional
5: perpetrated on
4: proof,
5: this country.
4: You know, proof in the pudding here, if you will.
5: But to that same point is that, I mean, 18 USC Section 871, threats against the president or successors to the presidency, talk about this very issue. And it doesn't say you have to attempt. This is just making threats. And if someone like James Comey, who has thought he is not just above the law, but is the law, it's like almost you referenced Dr. Fauci, who said, I am the science. This is as if Comey believed he was the law. That's why he was the one who went out in the on-again, off-again investigating of Hillary Clinton. He even makes reference in some of these messages that the state put forward. He says, I can't believe that liberals forgot how much they hate me. Right? He wasn't a good guy on the political stage. Why? Because he got involved with everything and broke the rules and wrote them his own way and did everything according to the James Comey standard, not the U.S. constitutional standard. And so I think why it's not a trivial thing is because if this is normalized by people that, like James Comey, big figures, it's the same thing he wrote about in his novel. It's when

0: And those people become vectors for violence. His attorneys tried to argue that some of this should be thrown out because it wasn't directed at the president. It was directed to his followers by posting it to his Instagram. And also the president was 7,000 miles away. So it couldn't have been a threat because the president was in the UAE and Qatar at the time. These arguments shouldn't be, even in my opinion, something that is normalized. That, like, no, you can't make a threat to the president because he was 7,000 miles away. No, that's, you couldn't make an attempt on his life at that moment. You can make a threat. And what we're seeing is
1: if you're blasting on social media, you're telling other people.
0: You're seeing radical people, crazy people that have multiple times attempted to do what? Kill this president. And you've seen political violence from the left that take their marching orders from people that think they're being cute by posting seashells on their Instagram. I think it isn't just something that you can brush off. I think it's part of the problem with political rhetoric is people like James Comey saying, oh, I was so naive.
1: And knowing,
0: oh, shucks.
1: And knowing
0: guys,
1: there likely could be no consequences for it.
0: That's true.
1: And that's, you know, that he kind of knows that. He's been through it himself. He's dished out the no consequences before.
0: But also to Michael's point is that it almost seems like that screenshot that she sent of the definition was self-edited.
1: Yeah,
0: his point, you quickly get that definition, she sent that as to be like, look, you're right.
1: But even the definition alone, let's go to Martin in North Carolina, ACLJ champion. Thank you, Martin, for doing that. You're on the air.
2: Thank you. Y'all pretty much said what I was going to say and what Michael did, too. I also looked up the definition of get rid of, and it says throw away or remove. The only good thing about throwing away would be the trash. But in any case, what I told the screener was there's no good connotation of that term. And I looked up two other definitions to make sure I'm saying it right. Subversion. It's a way of subverting the government, or can be looked at to weaken it and start something that just shouldn't be there. And then insurrection, which moves the subversion into attacks and violence. So to say that there's nothing in this, whether it's now or not, and everybody knows he's the 47th president, that's ludicrous to my mind. And yes, to what Will was saying too, I would think that even if he was 7,000 miles away, that could be a direct threat, because you're not in friendly territories over in the Mideast and things like that nature.
0: Well, Martin, the only caution I would have, though, is that the term get rid of, I would not see that as a direct threat, because we know, what has he tried to do? Get the president taken out of office. How? Through impeachments, through things like that. So that is, I think, where that mindset of saying, like, this is okay is. There are probably people that could use get rid of as a threatening type language. I think that one is much more of a gray area, though, rather than the definition right under the one she took the screenshot of is explicit that people use this to mean language that will get your videos demonetized, saying kill and things, you know, like those type of things you see on social media, people avoiding words like that. Why? Because it gets suppressed.
1: No, we have to do it here. We have to be careful here on certain words, not just for demonetization, but even just being served. And sometimes you understand it. You know, if you start talking about certain topics, some of these platforms want to make sure, you know, that their systems go, okay, we don't want this discussion to get out there because they're talking about violence. So I get it. It's not like I'm pushing actually back against that. I understand we have to be careful. And there are times, even in some of these conversations, we forget that and we learn the hard way, because we go, oh yeah, you can't. It's not that you can't say them. No one's telling you what you can and can't say, but you know it's going to suppress your audience because you were talking about things that are threatening in nature, and you understand an advertisement driven social media platform, you know, their AI that is running all of this goes, yeah, we're going to not push that to as many people because we know an advertiser probably doesn't want to be associated with that kind of language, or we don't know what they're talking about. And it could be something that is going to be either violent itself or inspire violence.
0: Well, and also calling for an impeachment of a political candidate is not rhetoric. Yeah. That is protected speech. That's also real hard to do.
1: I'm pretty sure everyone has called for an impeachment of their political rival.
0: So I think if he was saying get rid of through that process, which is going to be a part of his defense if it gets to that point, is saying like, no, getting rid of someone from office, even if they are elected, that's not violence. That's not a threat. That is protected speech. You can say, I want this person not in office anymore. I think they're corrupt. I think they're guilty of criminal activity. That's not in and of itself threatening language. But if it crosses that line, that is a violation of federal law.
1: Yeah, and hey, phone lines are open. We're going to take some more calls in the next segment. It'll be the last segment of the day, and I want you to be part of the team today. So give me a call. It's just me and Will today, so 1-800-684-3110, at least for the rest of the show. 1-800-684-3110. That being said, I want to take a minute to, of course, tell you about our Impact Match. It has been a big time. Let's throw up that QR code. Look, we're taking action in the court. You've heard about this. You know, James Comey, you start thinking deep state. And look, we try to be holding the deep state accountable. He's had some underhanded attacks on our systems of law, obviously the outrageous hoaxes that were involved with the president. And we're getting these answers in court. We want you to be a part of it. We have been fighting against the entrenched deep state. No, look, it becomes almost a cliche to say that. But you know what we're really talking about here. And I want you to have your gift doubled today through our Impact Match. We can just go through a few of them real quick. Yesterday, we filed our latest FOIA to expose that Oxford comma situation. The FBI investigation looked into traces Comey's firing to collusion between Trump and Russia. The president then at ACLJ. FOIA uncovered internal email showing the Biden FBI used radical left groups to spy on other people. We've sued the FBI. I mean, there's just something, honestly, this is such a big list. I can't even go through it right now in the next 15 seconds. We have dozens of active FOIA cases right now, and we can only devote so much legal power to it. But all of that power is because you're supporting the work at ACLJ.org. Go to aclj.org/impact. We're back with your calls and comments coming up.
3: 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But even with the many historic wins we've achieved, the battle is far from over. The attacks on our constitutionally protected rights persist. Countless unborn babies remain in jeopardy. And across the globe, innocent Christians are being targeted and killed across this country and around the world. 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
1: Welcome back. Last segment of the day. Be a part of the show right now. This is the last chance to call in. 1-800-684-3110. 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I want to jump first to an ACLJ champion. That's someone that gives on a monthly basis, like a membership. They've already signed up. They've been doing it. And of course, I like to bump them up to the front. So though they haven't been on hold the longest, they actually get to be first in line. So let's go to Marion in Texas. Go ahead.
8: Yes, my comment is that, you know, they the media and the left
6: all want us to admit that Trump's doing all this wrong stuff. But here's the way I look at it. When they can admit that at Benghazi, when Obama let all those people, he told them to stand down and we had a lot of Americans lost. When they admit that they did wrong there, whenever Biden told the military to get out of Afghanistan and left billions of dollars of our equipment there, and then a lot of the citizens got murdered because we no longer had a military presence. When they and every president, including the Democrats and the Republicans, have said that we need to get rid of nuclear weapons or possibilities in Iran, when they can admit all those things, then we'll start having a heart-to-heart conversation with them about things that they think that Trump has done wrong. So that's basically my point. And he just get criticized for everything. He has stopped some world wars. He stopped wars in Pakistan and India. He stopped them around the world. And all they do is want to criticize him without taking any fault or responsibility of things that they definitely did wrong.
0: Well, and Marion, I think to that point as well, when it becomes really difficult to have an honest conversation about things when one side, and I think this does go also for the treatment of some issues from the right to members of the left. If you can't have an honest conversation about some things and in every single thing, anyone that is your political other, the political other side does, if they can't do a single thing that you are like, oh, okay, that's not a bad thing.
1: It must be wrong.
0: Then this is what you end up with, right? Like there are even some of the military action that President Obama did, you can criticize, and there maybe some things you can look at and say, okay, they were working here, they were doing this. This isn't too outside of the scope of the foreign policy. There's actually things that people on the left criticize the Obama administration for, things like the enhancement of the drone program. That those on the right, if they were looking at it, be like, man, maybe that was a better way to conduct some of these operations. But to your point, it's hard when you see the other side and every single thing he's done with Iran from day one began as this is an illegal war. He's just rushing Americans into war. That when you get to a point like today where he's like, Iran is going to have an economic D-Day where he's going to tank their economy, then you either sound like, if you're like us, like, okay, do we believe him? Why isn't the economy already tanked? Why does it need that now? Or is it going to back off in many other ways and use it as a negotiating tactic? Then if we were to come on and say, man, why? Like, why are we just now getting to this and all that? Then it sounds like, oh, look at them. They're siding with the left, right? It becomes hard for you, even if you agree with the way this conflict is going or you agree with the administration's tactics. You can't honestly talk about something with any sort of open mind or criticism without being accused of being the political other side, because that's how they framed it, Marion, to your point, is that every single thing he's done is bad and evil. They can't look at it and be like, Iran's bad. Maybe we could join in and work with the president and find a way that we more agree with forward on this. Instead, they end up taking the side of Iran. They become Ayatollah apologists. You see El Sayed in Michigan that's like, listen, campaign, don't say anything. There's a lot of people in our community that are sad today that Ayatollah Khomeini is dead. Really? That's where we're at? So it is frustrating because as we look at this, there are legitimate criticisms you can make over some of the ways that it's extended. But as soon as you do that, you're either have Trump derangement syndrome or you are 100% on the left at that point. You can't have open discussions anymore.
1: I think he was looking at me when he said that.
0: Well, people accuse you of being a lefty, Logan.
1: I see that all the time in the chat.
0: That's right.
1: Yeah, because I call people out on both sides.
0: How dare you?
1: Like you said, you can't do that in today's economy.
0: Right, that's what I'm saying.
1: I'm in environment, but I like today's economy also. Let's go to DJ in Texas. Not in today's economy. DJ, you're on the air.
8: Hi, guys. Yeah, the Comey seashell case, people need to realize it's as real and credible and serious as the former Olympian who supposedly vandalized the reflecting pool. Will you bootlickers ever criticize?
1: I knew it.
0: You guys waiting for it.
1: I knew it. 36 minutes you waited on hold. You wasted 36 minutes of your life.
0: I'm wondering, is he going to like use it as a TikTok reel or something?
1: You could have spent time with your family. You could have had a nice meal.
0: Could have found some seashells on the beach.
1: You could have done so much, but you decided, you know, I miss the days, Will, in this moment where you get charged per minute.
0: Oh, man, that would have been great.
1: It would have been great. And Ted, it's unlimited. Why did we put him on hold? We can just get rid of him. We can 86. Just kidding. Just kidding. I'm just kidding. All right. Phone lines are, they're still open, but not really. We got 2.5 minutes left. Let's tell you about the ACLJ work. And look, we didn't get into President Trump having some adjustments to the Iran deal. We'll get to that probably tomorrow.
0: Yeah, I think we will.
1: We'll do it. Maybe we'll lead with that tomorrow. But between now and then, we only got a couple minutes, and we only got a couple days left during our Impact match. So your donations are doubled today. I want you to be a part of the team. The ACLJ has been working hard. You've heard from our legal staff. You've heard from our media team. We're working on this 24 hours a day, and I don't mean that in theory. I mean it actually. I wake up to text messages that have come in at 3 and 4 o'clock in the morning almost every day because our team is all over the world and they are working 24/7. And we know we have situations in China that we're working on right now. We have situations in the Middle East. We have situations right here at home and of course throughout Europe. The ACLJ is involved in all of these areas of the world fighting for religious freedom in all different kinds of ways, from a student, an individual person who wants to, let's say, carry their Bible into school, all the way to people who are politically imprisoned due to their faith, or people who have been stripped of their rights in international places or have no rights in general. We need to go and try to change those things, why the UN exists, why the ACLJ exists at the UN. Whether you feel like, again, we can get things done there or not, it doesn't matter. Our team is hard at work. We have a lot of people who need your help right now because none of this, again, you're an ACLJ client, you're never going to get a bill because people like you stood up for them. Because you go to aclj.org/help, you're never going to get asked to then, you know, pony up some dough here at the end. No, no, no. That's not what we do here. Same with this show, by the way. I want to keep this show and all the content we produce free from any paywall. It's difficult. I'll be honest, people advise me saying, Logan, we should have this all behind some sort of paywall. People have to sign up to watch. And I don't want to do that. I fight against it because I want to make sure you can take this content, share it with people who are not going to sign up for that paywall because they may be on the other side. They may not be informed. And you can take it. You can share it with them. That's what I want to do with all of our content. But none of that happens without you. 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It doesn't matter. Whatever you can do today to help us out. We'll be back tomorrow on Seculo.
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10: News this hour from Town Hall. I'm Keith Peters in Washington. Iran is dismissing President Donald Trump's economic threats.
11: Iranian Foreign Minister Abbas Araghchi is rejecting President Donald Trump's threats of economic pain and isolation, saying such failed policies will only stir more hostility among Iranians and bring more failures. Trump has threatened crushing economic measures against Iran, promising economic warfare and isolation on an unprecedented scale. Araghchi says in a social media post that Trump's threats are meant to divert the attention of the U.S. public from domestic financial problems. I'm Donna Water.
10: federal agents have seized electronic devices related to allegations of sexual misconduct against former California Representative Eric Swalwell.
12: Federal agents seized electronic devices from former Representative Eric Swalwell at the San Francisco airport on Saturday and searched his Washington home a day later as part of an investigation into allegations of sexual misconduct by the ex-Democratic congressman from California. Swalwell resigned from Congress in April following allegations that he had sexually assaulted a woman twice, including when she worked for him. Three other women also allege various kinds of sexual misconduct. The seven-term lawmaker was considered one of the leading candidates in California's gubernatorial race before dropping out after the allegations surfaced. I'm Lisa Dwyer.
10: Communities still recovering from last weekend's hurricane in Hawaii could get pounded again in coming days. Hurricane Lala tore roofs off houses, covered roads in mud, and left thousands of homes without power. Now forecasters are warning another tropical storm could form as early as today in the Pacific and approach the islands this weekend. On Wall Street, the Dow down by 703 points. More on these stories at townhall.com.
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26: 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Conway residents under Phase 3 water curtailment as Brewer Lake levels drop. Lack of rainfall has led to the new restrictions. Governor Sarah Huckabee Sanders has appointed Corey Cox to serve as Special Justice to the Arkansas Supreme Court. It's a temporary appointment filling in for the Justice Barbara Webb, who is currently unable to serve. John Brown University receiving a $34.5 million gift that will support the launch of four new master's degree programs targeting health care. Farmington Police Department will not renew its contract with Flock, joining Pea Ridge and Centerton, as Arkansas communities not to renew with Flock. 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
27: 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The St. Louis Cardinals playing this afternoon, wrapping up their five-game series with the Cincinnati Reds. St. Louis fell Wednesday 5-4. Jordan Walker with a two-run home run in the loss. Cardinals will face Philadelphia Friday to start a three-game series. The Dallas Cowboys playing the Arizona Cardinals Saturday in Glendale for their second preseason game. Dallas early this week had a joint workout with the New Orleans Saints that resulted in multiple fights, but Von Miller, who signed early this week, participated in his first Cowboys practice. The NASCAR Cup Series racing at New Hampshire on Sunday for the Dollar Tree 301. They will go 301 laps around the Magic Mile. Ryan Blaney won at New Hampshire last season. Two races are left in the regular season before the 10-race playoff, and seven of the 16 postseason slots have been filled. 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
22: 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So, did you hear the news about Swalwell? You remember Eric Swalwell, the guy who was running for governor from his position in the U.S. House in California. The guy that all conservatives love to hate, that Eric Swalwell. And then he had to drop out of the governor's race in California. And young Val, correct me if I'm wrong, I think he even resigned from his seat in the U.S. House because of credible accusations of sexual harassment, maybe even sexual assault. So did you hear what the good old Federal Bureau of Investigation has done? No, I'm not going to pronounce it the way Candace Owens does. It's not a federal bureau, it's a Federal Bureau of Investigation. It's the FBI. Did you hear what they did? I got something for you. Good old Harris Faulkner broke the news a little bit earlier today. Let's go with cut four, please. Yeah, if we have it. Don't you hate when that happens? It's zeroed out. Oh, my goodness. We got too much bandwidth. That's the problem. Yeah, it's a good idea. Play from the regular clips. Yeah, put in the new thing that Steve got. That'll work. Absolutely. It's worth the wait. We got bandwidth coming out of our ears. Yeah. That's the problem. Just way, way too much bandwidth. Yeah. Are you having a little situation in there? Okay. Well, no. That's okay. These things can happen. So we come prepared. I can tell you what the New York Post said about Swalwell. Would that work for you? So New York Post has a big article about the FBI seizing Eric Swalwell's devices. And the reason the link I emailed to myself hasn't loaded yet, the link to the New York Post article, is we have too much bandwidth. That's the problem. Okay, here it is. FBI seizes Eric Swalwell's devices at California airport amid sexual misconduct probe. Oh, buddy. So, former Congressman Eric Swalwell, the disgraced California politician, accused of rape, was confronted by FBI agents at San Francisco International Airport, where they seized his electronics as part of a federal criminal probe. Agents served Swalwell with a search warrant Saturday after he arrived in California and seized his cell phones and other electronics, according to a source speaking on anonymity, the New York Post. Swalwell's iPhone and MacBook Pro, along with a charging cable and wall adapter. We're taken at 8:25 p.m. Pacific time, Saturday evening, according to an FBI search warrant. The source told the New York Post agents also executed additional warrants at Swalwell's Washington, D.C. home Sunday, where they seized other potential evidence. Again, you know, couldn't happen to a nicer guy. 45-year-old Swalwell was cooperative during the airport encounter. What about the next day at his home in D.C.? Well, he's probably in California. The warrant says, you don't think they had to break down the door, do you? The warrant says agents executed the search at 8:25 p.m. and left a copy of the warrant and an inventory of the seized property with Swalwell. Agents took a white Apple iPhone along with its charging cable and wall charger and Apple MacBook Pro, according to the inventory. The return was signed by FBI Special Agent Kyle R. Biebsheimer. Man, I like that name. Who certified under penalty of perjury that the inventory was accurate. The San Francisco Standard was first to report the details of the warrant. The investigation comes as a former California congressman faces multiple allegations of sexual misconduct, including claims from a former staffer who alleged that he raped her twice when she was too intoxicated to consent. Following four women's public accusations, Swalwell, who was a front runner at the time, ended his campaign for governor of California. One woman has accused him of drugging her before sexually assaulting her in 2018. So it sounds like it might be a long-term pattern of Bill Cosbyism. Two other women allege that he sent them unsolicited images of, how should we say this? Indecent photos of himself. Swalwell announced his resignation from Congress April 13th amid a looming House Ethics Committee investigation looking into misconduct and sexual assault involving an employee working under his supervision. He, of course, maintains his innocence. DOJ opened an investigation into former congressman in April. New York Post has reached out to DOJ for a comment. At 45, Swalwell was also facing scrutiny from the Manhattan District Attorney's Office and the L.A. County Sheriff's Office. The former congressman has largely stayed out of the spotlight since then, including Monday, as newly declassified records were released detailing his past interactions with the Chinese spy known simply as Fong Fong, or as pronounced in the USA, Fang Fang. The documents released by the White House Transparency Task Force show Swalwell told the FBI that he had, quote, occasionally hooked up, unquote, with Fong Fong, or Fang Fang, as the case may be. California Post has reached out to the FBI and Swalwell for comment. Well, Swalwell's wife, Brittany Watts, has not made any public statements herself. However, sources close to the couple reported that she was completely blindsided by the allegations and his so-called doubled life, felt deeply hurt, and is currently living separately from him. So she's not a big fan of Hillary then. She was spotted without her wedding band several times before his career came to an end. Swalwell had been in local law enforcement, city government, seven terms in the U.S. House of Representatives, and a brief bid for president in 2020. Yeah, I don't think he has much of a political future, but hey, what do I know? Hunter Biden's acting like he's going to run for president, so yeah, you never know. But I thought it'd be a good idea to share it with you because life is crazy sometimes and you just never know what's going to be in the news. And so we share with you stuff here that you're certainly not going to hear anywhere else. And it's our honor, our privilege, our joy, our blessing to be able to give you this stuff when bad things happen to bad folks. You know what I'm saying, Holmes? So, anyway, that's the latest on Swalwell. A lot of concerns in Arkansas on government. Oh, by the way, do we have our guests ready? Young Val, do we have the guests ready? Okay. Great. Okay. Interesting. Fantastic. Good deal. All righty. Our guest today is Kirsten Baszler, Assistant Secretary for Elementary and Secondary Education at the U.S. Department of Education. Thanks for coming on the show. How are you today?
0: I'm doing well. Thank you so much for having me on the show today.
22: Yes, ma'am. We appreciate the Department of Education for reaching out. I think you're providing a valuable public service by coming on today as back-to-school season gets underway to discuss what parents and students can expect to be different this school year, thanks to the Trump administration's reforms, which a lot of people may not be aware of yet. But I know that President Trump also signed an executive order in March of last year directing Education Secretary Linda McMahon to take all lawful steps to shut down the department where possible. So I want to ask if her efforts to downsize the department have anything to do with the positive developments for parents and students this year.
0: They most certainly do. They absolutely do. They are directly connected.
22: I knew it.
0: And, you know, Arkansas is one of the states that is stepping up in a big way to take advantage of all of those opportunities that Secretary McMahon has provided and leading the way on so many of those efforts, showing the rest of the nation how it can be done.
22: Fantastic. So I'm hearing about this historic education freedom tax credit. Why don't we start there?
0: Let's do that. Congress, when they passed One Big Beautiful Bill, took the first step to actually empower parents in a federal way in which has never been done before. So from, you know, for far, far too long, K-12 and higher education systems have really prioritized adults and the bureaucratic systems that make adults feel comfortable over students that it was actually designed to serve, and actually the funding that goes along with it that taxpayers want to deliver to our students. And so with this education freedom tax credit in the big beautiful bill, Arkansas is one of the states who has opted in, and that means a lot for the opportunities in your state for your students. It means that families are going to have more choices, and most importantly, students are going to have greater opportunities. And I'm so glad we're talking about that, because way too much media time is spent about talking about what adults are doing and moving the chairs on the deck and not getting anything done. And this really is getting something done. For the first time ever, any taxpayer in this nation that owes money to Uncle Sam and the federal government, rather than send all that money to the feds to decide how to spend, they can choose to donate up to $1,700 to their the scholarship granting organization of their choice, and then that money goes to a student in the form of a scholarship. It can go to students that are going to private school for tuition, but as importantly, it can go to public school students whose parents might want to have their child engage in some after school tutoring or advanced coursework, take a foreign language, or take some advanced robotics courses after school, but don't have the money to do it. So public and private students are going to be able to benefit from this. And the best news is that instead of that money going to the government to decide how to spend, taxpayers will be able to decide who they want to have organize that money and send that money to students in scholarships.
22: Great. Now, I'm understanding most of what you're saying. You're breaking up a little bit. I know everybody's on a cell phone these days. No worries. Is it possible you get a little bit closer to a window? I'm technologically challenged, but a lot of times something just that simple works.
0: Yes, I absolutely can move closer to a window. You let me know if it's getting, I'm just going to keep talking. You let me know if it gets better.
22: Oh, yeah, yeah,
0: worse.
22: Yeah. Yeah, you sound great now. Nothing's breaking up. You have a wonderful voice anyway.
0: Perfect.
22: You know, you said something interesting about when the mainstream media covers education, they're mostly talking about what adults are doing. Lot of times they're not talking about kids, and they definitely aren't talking about, for instance, curricula or lessons in which parents have to opt out of things they don't want their kids hearing about, as opposed to schools being required to opt them in. I'm thinking about specifically, you know, stuff that disagrees with a parent's worldview, including but not limited to graphic sex education at young ages, brainwashing against the free market economy or our form of government. Is this education freedom tax credit part of President Trump and Secretary McMahon's efforts to make progress in that area?
0: Absolutely it is. There were things that are going on in our schools that were seen by families during COVID that they didn't realize were happening. Parents would go to schools and try to work things out, and they just weren't being listened to. It was more burden on the parents, and it really flies in the face of what Secretary McMahon feels is important in education, and that is really engaging families in the education of their students, not making them the enemy, not making them some entity that secrets need to be kept from, but actually making them partners in education. And this Education Freedom Tax Credit is really going to allow parents, families to make choices with their feet, essentially, right? If parents and schools aren't listening to what parents want or don't want, they will have an option instead of trapping those kids in a system that just isn't partnering with families in that way. And, you know, Arkansas, again, reshaping its entire education landscape with the Arkansas Learns Act. And so this Education Freedom Tax Credit is just another layer that Governor Sanders and Secretary Oliva have added to Arkansas's arsenal of choice. And so with the federal opportunity, the Arkansas Learns Act, we really are trying to empower families to make the best choices for their students and really vote with their feet.
22: Great. You know, I'm glad you brought up the Learns Act, because there's been a little controversy here about the Learns Act, especially since almost all of us thought, hey, man, this is fantastic. When it came out in 2023, we were cheering on the governor for signing it. Looks great. The LEARNS, each letter stands for something. The A stands for accountability. Unfortunately, local Muslim schools here in Arkansas who sign onto the LEARNS Act to get taxpayer dollars are reportedly free to indoctrinate their students on the wonders of Sharia law. And, of course, our governor is doing commercials saying, hey, there's not going to be Sharia law in Arkansas, and we are cheering her on. That's not what we want, but we're concerned about the accountability, you know, of schools that
0: absolutely
22: might be pushing that. And I don't know if the Department of Education federally has any guidance to encourage state governments on what to do about that.
0: Well, certainly part of the federal government's responsibility is not two things. Let's first talk about what the federal responsibility is not. The federal responsibility is not to set a state's priorities or tell a state how they should be spending their money or what they should be doing.
22: Right.
0: States have the absolute authority and responsibility to set their own priorities. But what the federal government does have a responsibility and should be acting is ensuring that there is accountability for two things. That students' learning is happening, that they are learning to read and write do math and have higher order thinking, all in the pursuit of becoming a contributing American citizen that is able to govern themselves in a republic like we are. And so that is what our public education system, our systems of education are grounded in, and we do have a responsibility to ensure that that is what's happening. We also have a responsibility to ensure that our taxpayer dollars are being spent in the way that it was intended to be spent.
22: Yeah.
0: You know, a dollar, whether it's local taxes, state taxes, or federal taxes, a dollar comes from somebody's pocket that they could be doing something with, and they're giving it to the public, to school systems. And so the accountability for learning, not indoctrinating, and not becoming an adversary of Americans, but actually becoming a productive citizen as an American. And so that's a real important accountability piece that needs to be brought forward as well. So we can help with the accountability to ensure that students are learning what they need to be learning as far as reading, writing, science, mathematics goes. We also have to ensure that every student's rights are being protected and every family's rights are being protected in their ability to have access to a high-quality education that is not rooted in indoctrination, but actually learning to become a productive American citizen and a knowledgeable citizen.
22: Yeah, you know, it's kind of ironic that I even, you know, asked the question, because something that conservatives have been talking about ever since President Reagan campaigned in 1980 on getting rid of the education department is that it would be nice if we could. It would be nice if we could give everything back to the states. And, of course, in my research, I realized that it would literally take an act of Congress, and that's probably not going to happen anytime soon. But I think a lot of us freedom-loving Americans looked at that executive order last year by President Trump and like, okay, well, good. This gives Secretary McMahon a roadmap, and obviously, everything you've been talking about so far is talking about returning as much authority as possible to the states, not the top down, crammed down from the federal government. So that's a good thing. Let me ask.
0: That's a very good thing.
22: Yes, ma'am. So I'm seeing something here about Arkansas's returning education to the states waiver. Is that just another name for the education freedom tax credit, or is that a complementary thing?
0: That is a complementary thing. Arkansas should be held up as a shining example of leveraging as many flexibilities as they possibly can.
22: Okay.
0: Arkansas was the most comprehensive approach. The secretary is giving a host of different opportunities for flexibility. Arkansas came at it from a very comprehensive approach. Jacob, Secretary Oliva and Governor Sanders and their teams came together, and they applied for a comprehensive returning education to the states waiver, did things and asked for things that no other state had asked for in flexibility before. They applied for the EdFlex authority to, in turn, give some of that same flexibility down to local school districts, just like the feds are giving more authority and responsibility to states. They, in turn, are giving more flexibility to locals. And they amended their education, their ESEA plan. We had an amendment that said we're going to do things better than we were doing 10 years ago. So super comprehensive approach. And I appreciate what you ask about returning education to the states. I've been, on talk shows and in interviews and on panels where I've been asked a very blunt question that said, sounds like returning education to the states is a campaign slogan, and it's just really moving chairs around on the deck. I will tell you that is absolutely what it is not. We are all hands on deck and moving forward with the president's directive to Secretary Mann to close the Department of Education.
22: Yeah.
0: But what we are doing is we are providing evidence to Congress, because you are correct. Congress created the Department of Ed, and only right. Congress can abolish it. But what we are doing is we are changing things. We are giving more responsibility to the states. We are using the Secretary's priority of returning education to the states to give more discretionary competitive grant money to state education agencies instead of these national organizations that come in with a completely different agenda than Arkansas wants or needs. And we are supporting our states and creating the capacity so they can set their own priorities and make decisions based on evidence with their governors and their state legislatures. So we are very active in proving to Congress that this is a better way. And with that, we hope that Congress will stand with us. There was a bill that was introduced in the House of Representatives before the August break that actually is moving forward in law many of the changes that Secretary McMahon and the team have put forward and have made as a proof of concept.
22: Oh, that's great. It's always good when Congress can codify an executive order signed by the president. Look, we've got a little over a minute left before we got to go to the bottom of the hour. Hard news. If parents are cheering you on, this is fantastic, but they want to get a hold of somebody with the U.S. Department of Education because they're seeing resistance at their local school or local school board or school district or whatever, what's the best way for them to get y'all's attention?
0: So the best way to get to us is through our website. And so just go to the ed.gov website and reach out to us. There is a portal there where they can be contacted. Please, our numbers are very, very much available. Reach out to us. We are a very small but mighty team, and we are very cohesive. So if someone or anyone in the department gets in touch is reached out, we will get them to the right person.
22: Fantastic. Thank you so much, Kirsten Baszler, U.S. Department of Education, for coming on the program. As we say here in Arkansas, y'all come see us.
0: Thank you so much.
22: Thank you. God bless. All right. Appreciate it. More coming up as the Doc Washer Show continues straight ahead on 101.1 The Answer.

0: With SRN News, I'm Keith Peters in Washington. The U.S. military says the Asia-based USS George Washington aircraft carrier is now operating in the Middle East. The ship is relieving the long-deployed USS Abraham Lincoln following reports of mental health challenges and supply shortages aboard while it was supporting the Iran war. The Lincoln's deployment has included a record-setting uninterrupted time at sea of more than 250 days. Iran has dismissed President Trump's threats of economic pain and isolation. Iranian Foreign Minister Abbas Araghchi said Thursday that it will only increase hostility after Trump threatened crushing economic measures against Iran. On Wall Street, the Dow down by 703 points, the Nasdaq dropped 263. More details at SRNnews.com.
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14: 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My buddy Dave Lucas. We've been friends since shortly after I got here, like 12 years ago. So, you know, this is kind of interesting. I want to go back to the Swalwell thing. There's a guy I follow on X who calls himself Eric Chiaramella's Dirty Whistle. I think he used to call himself Eric Chiaramella's Mercedes on blocks. But anyway, he's talking about Swalwell. He says Swalwell will flip on Jack Smith and Pilger. It's in his best interest and his character. He's beholden to no one but himself. They couldn't protect him. Why should he return the favor? Okay, so I'm like, okay, wait. I know who Jack Smith is. I got it. He was the special counsel who was appointed illegally, unconstitutionally, by Merrick Garland to go after Trump. But I'm like, hold on, wait, who's Pilger again? Refresh my memory. So all I have to do is Google Jack Smith and Pilger, and the AI overview comes up, and here you go.

0: steps, the Arctic Frost investigation of Trump, that later intersected with Jack Smith's subsequent appointment as special counsel. Yeah, so that's pretty cool. So, well, the guy's real name is Paul Anders, who calls himself Eric Chiaramella's dirty whistle. And he's like, look, Swalwell doesn't have any loyalty in anybody but Swalwell. And when you think about it, his party kicked him to the curb. So well, they're making a prediction here that he's going to flip on Jack Smith and Pilger, and that would be kind of nice. He could flip on some other people, too. By the way, my buddy Shem Horn reminds us Jack Smith did not get a pardon, auto pen or otherwise. Hello! Look, I mean, the people that the powers that be wanted to get pardons got pardons, but they left some folks out. So Swalwell was one of the major mouthpieces of Russiagate, along with Adam Schiff. Should be interesting when Joe DiGenova gets a hold of Swalwell. Joe DiGenova is in his 80s, but sharp as a tack, longtime federal prosecutor. And after Pam Blondi was fired, and they made the assistant AG interim, and now he's for real AG, Todd Blanche. He brought in Joe DiGenova, shortly after Pam Blondi was fired. And DiGenova had said a few months earlier that he wanted to go to work for DOJ and help with this grand jury going on in Fort Pierce, Florida, investigating Russiagate, Crossfire Hurricane, Arctic Frost, the whole thing. But he said publicly that Pam didn't want like a big name person taking any of the spotlight away from her. And I'm like, well, shoot, you're never going to get in now. Then she gets fired, and Todd Blanche is like, hey, Joe, come here. That was just sweet. That was just sweet. But again, Well, let's play what Harris Faulkner said earlier today when she broke the news. That's going to be cut number four, please.
1: News, we have just learned that the FBI has seized former Congressman Eric Swalwell's electronics, and this happened on Saturday. They took those electronics from him at San Francisco International Airport on Saturday and then from his Washington, D.C. home on Sunday. Eric Swalwell was not detained or arrested, and we're told a federal investigation involves sexual misconduct allegations against him. Two women who have spoken publicly about sex misconduct allegations against Swalwell, we know about. The FBI is not commenting further details on this case, and Fox News has contacted Swalwell's attorney. We're waiting to hear back.
0: Yo, so a lot of us conservatives out here, a lot of people who, I'll put it this way, a lot of us people who don't quite cotton to what Bill Clinton got away with all those years, credible accusations of rape and never paying, never being held accountable. Well, I mean, he had to pay off Paula Jones. I mean, he's pretty disgusting to her, but never any accountability for what he did to Juanita Broderick or so many others. So we're seeing a younger version of Bill Clinton, Eric Swalwell, without the Southern accent. And we kind of feel like celebrating, you know? I mean, in the words of great philosopher LL Cool J, Mama said knock you out! But I digress. Hans Mahnke says about the possibility of Eric Swalwell flipping on people like Jack Smith and Pilger. He says in a fair and just world, they would go full Weissman on this guy. Andrew Weissman, he was the guy that was running the Mueller investigation because Mueller was like half senile. Tell us the ugly details of what went down with Adam Schiff, the fake Ukraine.

0: Ukraine impeachment, Jack Smith and the rest of the hoax operatives, and maybe that buys you something on the woman abuse stuff. The difference, of course, is that unlike all the innocent people that Andrew Weissman squeezed, Swalwell actually has a lot of beans to spill. Word. Uh-oh. Oh, shoot. Oh, buddy. I'm looking at the responses, what Hans Mahnke said. And there's this one guy, he says, this crossed my mind. Swalwell likely knows stuff the CIA doesn't want said, too. Well, then maybe he should be put in protective custody. Because if they're squeezing Swalwell and he's just out walking around a free man, you know what I'm saying? I wouldn't want them to Seth Rich this guy, you know what I'm saying? I wouldn't want them to Andrew Breitbart this guy, you know what I'm saying? What I'm saying is I wouldn't want them to Phil Haney this guy. You feel me? I wouldn't want them to Steve Bing this guy. How far you want me to go with this? I wouldn't want them to Mark Middleton this guy. I hope the same FBI that took all of his electronic devices is watching Eric Swalwell to make sure that he doesn't wind up at the bottom of the Arkansas River. To make sure that he's not found out in the middle of nowhere, Perry County, the Heifer International plantation, with a Dollar Tree extension cord around his neck and a shotgun blast. And where's the gun? Where's the gun? I hope they don't Vince Foster this guy. No, I already said his name. I hope they don't find him in Fort Marcy Park with blonde hairs and carpet fibers on his suit and no gun. We'll see. We'll see how professional Cash Patel is. If something happens to Swalwell, I'm going to be like, Cash, buddy, this is a deal breaker. You let us know. That's what I'm talking about. Now, in case you're saying, hey, wait a minute. You sound like the Doc Washburn of 2014, 15, 16, 17, 18, 19, 2020. I never changed. We are commanded to speak the truth in love. We are not commanded to smooth things over. We're not commanded to soft soap things. We're commanded to speak the truth in love. I think Solzhenitsyn was a good guy. I'm glad I haven't had to go through what he had to go through. But he just put it all out there. And if you never read anything Alexander Solzhenitsyn wrote, buddy, he just put it all out there. And that's what we try to do here on the Doc Washburn Show on a daily basis. And I'm thankful to people like my buddy Greg Nally and Northside Power. You never know when your power's going to go out in a bad storm in the summer or in the winter. You need a generator, Northside Power. There you go. I'm thankful to folks like that for helping me get back on the air and keep me on the air. I can't express it enough. Nobody else talks like this as far as I know. Not around here. I'll never forget when I first started talking about the boys in the tracks and Vince Foster and all that stuff. And folks started sending me private messages on Facebook that even said, hey, man, appreciate you. Please watch your six. A lot of people around. still alive, that we're part of all that. I said, appreciate that. If you're praying kind, appreciate your prayers, but I believe God put me here in Little Rock, Arkansas for a reason. And as long as he keeps giving me breath and keeps his door open, I'm going to keep talking about this stuff. Now, I will say this. There aren't nearly as many of them still alive as there were. Danny Harmon's gone, y'all. The people in Saline County just elected his nephew to be a state senator. He's been sheriff for years and years. Most folks don't know that there. Richard Garrett's gone. The two guys that everybody thinks killed the boys on the tracks are still around there. Ronnie Van Zant keeps coming back to me. Skynyrd. An obscure song they did. All I can do is write about it. I feel it, man. I feel it. All right, more coming up. The Doc Washer Show continues. Little Rock's premier talk station, 101.1, The Answer.
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5: When George Washington accepted command of the Continental Army, Americans were fighting a king and determined not to replace one form of unchecked power with another. Washington understood the difference between authority and ownership. In 1775, he declared, "When we assume the soldier, we did not lay aside the citizen." Even as commander of America's army, Washington remembered that he remained one of the people and that the power entrusted to him was never his to keep. He did not fight to rule America. He fought so Americans could govern themselves. Washington's example gave the young nation something more than victory. It gave America a standard for leadership. Those who hold power must remain accountable to the people they serve, because in a free nation, leadership is not ownership. It is a duty and a trust.
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5: 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Private sector payrolls rose 30,000, which is kind of low, but a lot of those jobs were added in construction and manufacturing. We're seeing a manufacturing renaissance in this country.
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We talk about something you want to talk about. Number to call is 501-401-1011. Okay, now what's that? Okay. All right. Anyway, the exclamation mark came before the sentence this time. See, that's what the sound is, an exclamation mark. Now, our Espanol friends, they do a upside-down exclamation mark before a sentence and then the right side up at the end. And I think that's kind of cool. I don't know why we don't do that, but we're doing it today. So, do you know that Carmelo Anthony's lawyer said, hey, we want a retrial on our boy. Y'all shouldn't have convicted him of murder. What's up, man? Let me tell you what's up. New York Post. Carmelo Anthony, prosecutor, reveals trove of evidence jury never saw, including disturbing texts like low-key on the verge. What's up? Carmelo Anthony's ex-girlfriend reported that he was stalking her for hours. He was stalking her hours before he stabbed Austin Metcalf, and he had threatening and violent texts on his phone. That's what the prosecutor revealed in Anthony's appeal hearing today. The jury never heard about Carmelo Anthony's disturbing history or about Austin Metcalf's juvenile criminal record because of a gentleman's agreement with the 19-year-old's defense ahead of his murder trial, according to Collin County Assistant District Attorney Bill Wersky today. The prosecutor told the court that Carmelo Anthony's high school girlfriend confided to an assistant principal on April 2nd, 2025, that Carmelo was stalking her after a breakup, that he was obsessed with fights, guns, and knives. Carmelo Anthony also sent a picture of the knife and told his ex-girlfriend, "I'm low-key on the verge." Prosecutor added he was spiraling. A few hours later, Carmelo Anthony stabbed Austin Metcalf to death under a tent at a track meet at a high school. In exchange for prosecutors not using that evidence in court, the defense lawyers agreed not to bring up victim Austin Metcalf's juvenile criminal history, which included graffiti. It's kind of different than stalking somebody and threatening you're going to kill somebody. The agreement was meant to keep the publicly fraught trial from becoming an even more volatile racial tinderbox, according to the prosecutor, who said, "I offer the agreement. Let's stay away from historical character and stick to the facts. What happened under the tent?" Carmelo Anthony. Sound like the room noise just went way up. I don't know. Carmelo Anthony was convicted of murder, sentenced to 35 years in prison, but he's appealing the conviction. And a legal victory for Carmelo Anthony, the judge who presided over his trial, was removed from the appeal on Wednesday. Retired District Court Judge Michael Chitty was then assigned to consider the motion from Anthony's attorneys asking for a retrial. I'm going to just predict something here. I'm going to predict it don't matter who the judge is. You know what I'm saying? And I'm not trying to do a pun here. I'm not. Hold me back. I'm not trying to do a pun here. But this appeal going to be DOA, bro. I said it a minute. Carmelo Anthony's attorneys had asked for Judge John Roach to be removed in part because of a TV interview in which Roach said jurors got it right when they delivered a guilty verdict. Oh, poor baby. WFAA-TV Dallas reported in his opening statement of the retrial hearing, defense attorney Russell Wilson, "I thought he was a quarterback. Oh, must be a different one." Claimed that Judge Roach ran a shadow docket. Shut up. He argued that the June proceedings were marred by strict courtroom rules and improper jury instructions. Oh, really? Oh, improper jury instructions. Like this judge wanted to be overturned on appeal. Come on, man.
Carmelo Anthony's team has said his decision not to testify came after a dispute with prosecutors over an agreement to focus the trial on the events leading up to the stabbing. As national attention on the killing intensified last year, the families of both Metcalf and Anthony said they had been targets of harassment. Well, I believe one of the families, that's for sure. See, several schools were competing at the track event when Anthony sat under the Memorial High School tent that was perched in the bleachers. Metcalf and others, black and white, by the way, had repeatedly told Anthony to leave, leading to an escalating confrontation, according to a whole bunch of witnesses, black and white, by the way. Prosecutors said Anthony provoked Metcalf, and witnesses testified that Anthony was the aggressor. Anthony at one point reached inside a bag and replied, "Touch me, see what happens," according to a police report. That's what he did, man. Metcalf pushed Anthony, according to witnesses, who said Anthony then pulled out a knife and stabbed him in the chest. No, that's not what they said. They didn't say he then pulled out a knife. They said he was pulling out the knife as he was being shoved. It was one fluid moment. It wasn't one thing and then another thing. He was looking for an excuse. And you know why? Because what he told his girlfriend, "I'm low-key on the verge, man." So at least he told her the truth. He sure was. Now, there's some evidence that the New York Post left out. But the great Sarah Fields has been covering this from day one. She's got it. I'll give it to you coming up at the top of the hour news. Doc Washer Show continues. Little Rock's premier talk station, 101.1 The Answer.

0: 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Stay sharp with Doc Washburn. And hear from national voices like Chris DeGaulle, Scott Jennings, Hugh Hewitt, Larry Elder, and Mike Gallagher. 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
1: News this hour from Town Hall. I'm Keith Peters in Washington. Democrats who rose to prominence as hashtag resistance figures during President Donald Trump's first term are finding out that speaking out against him may not work at the polls.
2: Alexander Vindman's stunning loss in Florida's Senate primary to Democrat socialist Angie Nixon was the latest example this week. He was a key figure in the president's first impeachment trial. Dan Goldman, the lead majority counsel in the first impeachment inquiry, was ousted in his primary. And Sri Thanadar and Al Green, who both led impeachment pushes against President Trump, were ousted by younger challengers.
1: That story from correspondent Bernie Bennett. Ukrainian drones continue to strike deep into Russian territory while Russian missiles hit Ukraine's capital of Kyiv.
3: A Russian missile barrage has killed at least 12 people in Ukraine's capital as Ukraine continued to strike targets inside Russia. Cell phone footage captured by Kyiv resident Yehor Konovalov showed a flaming plume of orange smoke rise from the capital's horizon. The strikes hit 12 locations across Kyiv, damaging residential buildings, a medical facility, and an educational institution. Emergency crews scrambled to put out buildings on fire and to pull out people who were trapped under the rubble. I'm Karen Chemas.
1: The U.S. military says the Asia-based USS George Washington aircraft carrier is now operating in the Middle East. The ship is relieving the long-deployed USS Abraham Lincoln following reports of mental health challenges and supply shortages aboard while it was supporting the Iran war. The Lincoln's deployment has included a record-setting uninterrupted time at sea of more than 250 days. On Wall Street, the Dow down by 703 points, the S&P lower by 66. More at townhall.com.
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7: 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Farmington Police Department decided not to renew its contract with Flock, the controversial company responsible for license plate reading cameras. Farmington joins Pea Ridge and Centerton as Arkansas communities not renewing their contracts. Governor Sarah Huckabee Sanders has appointed Corey Cox a special justice of the Arkansas Supreme Court. A temporary appointment to fill in for Justice Barbara Webb, who's currently unable to serve. John Brown University received a $34.5 million gift that will help the school launch four new master's degree programs. In Eureka Springs, one of 25 finalists in Hallmark's Merriest Christmas Town Contest. 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
5: With your Sports Flash, I'm Tony Desiri, 101.1 The Answer. The Dallas Cowboys continuing their preseason schedule on Saturday as they head to Glendale for a matchup with the Arizona Cardinals. Dallas held a joint workout in Los Angeles with the Saints on Tuesday that resulted in multiple fights. Von Miller, who signed with the Cowboys earlier this week, he participated in his first Cowboys practice. The 8-time Pro Bowler from Texas A&M is a 2-time Super Bowl champion. NASCAR racing at the New Hampshire Motor Speedway Sunday for the Dollar Tree 301. It'll be 301 laps around the relatively flat Magic Mile. Ryan Blaney, the race's defending champion. Two races remain in the regular season before the 10-race playoff. And the St. Louis Cardinals playing this afternoon, wrapping up their 5-game series with the Cincinnati Reds. Cardinals fell Wednesday 5-4. Jordan Walker, a 2-run home run in the loss. 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I'm Tony Desiri with your Sports Flash on 101.1 The Answer.
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0: 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We're talking about something you want to talk about. 101, pardon me. 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All right, now, we told you before the top of the hour news what the New York Post is saying about what's going on in the hearing in which Carmelo Anthony's attorney is appealing. I wish I knew what had happened. As appealing the murder verdict today. And it's not going to go well. They had the judge changed out. Doesn't matter. It's not going to go well for him. And I said, look, at the top of the hour, I'll tell you what Sarah Fields, independent investigative reporter who's been covering this from day one, what she's saying. Now, she has to have security when she gets anywhere near a courtroom in the Dallas-Fort Worth Metroplex, specifically Collin County, about this Carmelo Anthony case, because his supporters hate her and some of them have threatened her. So she's got this big old guy who is a disabled veteran who looks very formidable and threatening, so people don't mess with her. Now, I say all that to say this. I don't know what Buddy's real name is, but he calls himself Sippy Cup on X. But he's this big old guy that you don't want to mess with, and he calls himself Sippy Cup. Anyway, so the first thing today, she retweeted something he put out there, and then she started doing her own coverage of the Carmelo Anthony appeal hearing. So, the great Sippy Cup says, Carmelo Anthony hearing update. The so-called Black Panther bodyguard that was standing in my personal space all morning staring at me was trying to usher people in front of me. I said something about it and said that he was just being racist. It got a little heated to the point a deputy walked over and defused the situation. They're trying my patience today. Okay. Sarah Fields said, oh, look, they're doing it again. Surprising. Things are very tense at the courthouse today. Please pray for the Metcalf family. Okay. Then she said, hey, Black Panther Commander, I got your message. I'll pray for you. What a sad life you must live. Having a racist heart must really eat you alive. And then we get to what happened in the courtroom just a few hours ago from Sarah Fields, the great investigative reporter. Carmelo Anthony update. Prosecution says, a lot of people ask why Carmelo Anthony took a knife to a track meet. Those reasons were captured in our 404 motion. On the morning that Carmelo stabbed Austin, Carmelo's ex-girlfriend went to the assistant principal saying she, quote, broke up with Carmelo and he was stalking her, unquote. A text is then shown from Carmelo Anthony that says, quote, I'm low-key on the verge, unquote, the morning of the stabbing, and emphasized it. You get that? I'm low-key on the verge. In other words, I'm finna snap on somebody. He also threatened her, his ex-girlfriend, with a knife in one message and told her in another text, and this is what the New York Post is not telling you. He told her in another text, and I quote, when I stab somebody, I'm going to lick the blood off the blade, unquote. I just wonder, let's throw this out there. I wonder what kind of household, what kind of home Buddy grew up in. Sarah Fields says, I warned a long time ago that they did not want to open up Carmelo Anthony's history. But this is what y'all pushed for. She says, and I know from my multiple sources, and there's so much more. Behavior and texts on his phone that go back for years. Yeah, they shouldn't have probably done this. I say, they shouldn't have probably opened this up. Unbelievable. So somebody responding to this part about when I, him telling his ex-girlfriend, when I stab somebody, I'm going to lick the blood off the blade. Somebody saying out here, calling himself Texas Bulldog, said, well, he did stab somebody. And then he ran away, confessed to a police officer, and cried like a baby. All brave and threatening, texting on his cell phone to his former girlfriend, but in reality, a giant zero. Yeah, he was a ticking time bomb. Yo, somebody else says his parents are sociopaths. What'd you expect of any offspring? All right, now let me tell you, let me lay the foundation for somebody who's going to say his parents are sociopaths. So he gets convicted of murder in open court a couple months ago, right? Y'all remember that. But what you might not have heard was then he had to wait to hear what the penalty was going to be. And as soon as he's convicted of murder, guess who leaves him by himself in the courtroom? Mama and daddy. Yo, does that sound like a loving family who love their son without reservation? Love their son no matter what? Regardless of whether they think he's guilty or not? Love their son unconditionally? No. He was just a prop. As soon as he gets convicted guilty, they can't hang around for an hour to find out what the penalty's going to be. They leave him all by his lonesome there in the courtroom. I mean, it's just a shame. Yo, update from Sarah Fields just a few hours ago. Prosecutor Bill Wirsky revealed in court that Carmelo Anthony had previously been, listen to me, prosecuting attorney Bill Wirsky, courtroom Collin County, Dallas-Fort Worth Metroplex, revealed in court this morning that Carmelo Anthony had previously been taken by his parents to a special program where? LSU. For what? For kids who just can't keep their hands to themselves. You heard that in the media today? No. New York Post have it in their otherwise well-written article? No. So then Sarah Fields has a picture, I guess, taken from Buddy's cell phone, maybe taken from his social media, I don't know. Carmelo Anthony with his face lowered and a demonic smile and flipping the bird at everybody. She says, does this photo make sense to everyone now? Yeah, I think it does. Sarah Fields continues. For those asking, why all these things were not brought up during the original Carmelo Anthony trial, there was an agreement not to bring up the history of either side. Prosecution agreed to this because they knew they had enough evidence from under that tent to convict Carmelo Anthony of murder. Carmelo's defense agreed. I'm sure you understand why now. But since defense attorney Mike Howard decided to air out the small incident involving graffiti from the Metcalf twins, the prosecution did not hold much back today. That's why you're now hearing about Carmelo Anthony's past behavior. I hope y'all understand that if a retrial is granted, everything, text, behavior, history, everything, all of Carmelo's dirty laundry could potentially be aired. And I promise you, it's not good. It's not good. But there's not going to be a retrial. Buddy, I tell you what, some of these comments here. This guy says, Carmelo Anthony is even more of a monster than the public already knew, and his own supporters are the reason it's coming out. They must be so mad today. Yeah. Yeah. But, I mean, I'm trying to remember. Was Buddy 18 when he did the deed? I want to say he was already 18 because if they were to get a retrial and you're 18, you can get capital punishment. Why on earth do you want a retrial, bro? Seriously? See, the U.S. Supreme Court, the U.S. Supreme Court has ruled that if someone is convicted of murder and he committed the murder before his 18th birthday, you can't put him to death. So, let's see. So, he was born May 10th, 2007. He did the deed April 2nd, 2025. So Buddy was about 5 weeks shy of 18 years old. So anybody who's thinking he could get the death penalty, I mean, he deserves it, but they can't give it to him. U.S. Supreme Court says you cannot give the death penalty to someone who was not yet 18 when he committed the murder that he was found guilty of. I'm sorry. I'm just the messenger. I hate giving you the bad news. And I hate the fact that plenty of people don't know about this and shooting their mouth off on social media. Anyway, much more coming up as the Doc Washer Show continues on Little Rock's premier talk station. 101.1 The Answer. What's up, Doc? Can we rock? What's up, Doc?
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5: When George Washington accepted command of the Continental Army, Americans were fighting a king and determined not to replace one form of unchecked power with another. Washington understood the difference between authority and ownership. In 1775, he declared, "When we assume the soldier, we did not lay aside the citizen." Even as commander of America's army, Washington remembered that he remained one of the people and that the power entrusted to him was never his to keep. He did not fight to rule America. He fought so Americans could govern themselves. Washington's example gave the young nation something more than victory. It gave America a standard for leadership. Those who hold power must remain accountable to the people they serve. Because in a free nation, leadership is not ownership. It is a duty and a trust.
1: 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Then, in the afternoon, stay informed and fired up with Doc Washburn, breaking down the biggest stories of the day and what they mean for you. 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CNN's Scott Jennings, Mike Gallagher, and Larry Elder, bringing you sharp insight, lively debate, and the perspective you've been looking for. 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

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And I can cite you chapter and verse on occasions in which I think police officers have been done dirty. Okay? So, it is with a grievous sadness that I'm having to address an article from last night from the Arkansas Democrat Gazette. Grant Lancaster, as good a reporter as anybody over there. I mean, the Arkansas Democrat Gazette is basically the last man standing when it comes to daily newspapers in Arkansas. They're the deal. Article entitled, Little Rock Police Officer on Paid Leave After Video Shows Him Pressing Gun to Man's Head. Now, friends, buddy, I mean, I'm hoping it was like a toy pistol. I'm hoping it's like a water gun. I'm hoping it wasn't a gun, because, you know, this is just the kind of thing that hurts your heart, because you want to support the police. You do. You want to support the police. So, here's what the article in Democrat Gazette says. A police spokesman said Wednesday, a Little Rock police officer is on leave amid an investigation into an August 9th arrest in which he pressed his pistol's muzzle to a man's head. The arrest at Quick Food Mart, 5102 South University Avenue, was one of two the community activists on Wednesday called the Little Rock leaders to address, saying they demonstrated unprofessional and demeaning behavior toward black people. Okay. Officer Thomas Shook's body camera footage shows him pressing the Glock muzzle into the base of Gregory Williams' skull after Williams followed Shook's orders to lie down on the floor of the store and stretch out his hands. Oh, buddy. See, I thought when you start talking about community activists that we're going to hear that he put the gun up against the guy's head because he was getting less than compliance, you know? I thought it was because the guy he's trying to arrest was, like, making life difficult, maybe even being violent. But if the body cam actually shows the guy going, okay, I'll lie down on the floor, Mr. Police Officer, sir. I'll stretch out my hands as you instructed, Mr. Police Officer, sir. Then that's, buddy, it hurts your heart. A police incident report identified Gregory Williams, who was obviously upset but didn't appear to resist as two other officers handcuffed him. Williams asked Officer Shook, why you have a gun at my head? Officer Shook responded around 11:45 a.m. that day to a report of a disturbance with a weapon at the store after the clerk said Williams threatened to shoot him while arguing over fish that Williams had bought. The Quick Food Mart sells fish. Well, maybe it's like a fried catfish lunch or something. I don't know. So, police, according to the report, police didn't find any weapons on Williams, and the clerk declined to press charges. Oh, buddy. So that makes you wonder if it's like a false police report, just while we're at it, you know. A local blogger who is unusual posted Shook's body camera video on YouTube on Wednesday. Assistant Chief, no, I'm not going to give me credit because he's crazy. I'm not going to say his name. Assistant Chief Michael Miller, the current acting chief of the LRPD, ordered an internal investigation into the matter. According to Aaron Sadler, spokesman for Mayor Frank Scott Jr., police spokesman Mark Edwards said Shook is on paid leave during the investigation.
Sadler did not respond Wednesday afternoon to questions about when the internal investigation into Shook's behavior began or if Mayor Scott was aware of the arrest investigation. I'll bet he knows. I'm not a betting man, but he knows. I mean, I don't know, but I know. Isn't that how they say it now on social media? Officer Shook's actions were totally uncalled for and don't reflect proper police procedure, according to Pulaski County Sheriff's Office Sergeant Willie Davis, who worked for Little Rock Police for nearly three decades. He said Wednesday it was just totally degrading. In a Wednesday post on Facebook, Davis called on Scott Miller and the other two assistant police chiefs, Troy Ellison and Andre Dyer, to address the problems he saw with Shook's actions and lead or leave. So, Pulaski County Sheriff's Office Sergeant Willie Davis, who happens to be black, which apparently is relevant to the Arkansas Democrat Gazette, called attention to the races of Officer Shook, who is white, and Williams, the arrestee, who is black. In his Facebook post, Davis said exactly who and what part of the leadership at LRPD is allowing this kind of very disgusting and degrading service in our communities. This type of behavior just continues to add to the systemic issues between police and the black community, unquote. Now, I wonder if Shook is going to have an answer to this guy saying, why you got a gun in my head? We haven't got there yet, have we? In his report on the August 9th arrest, Officer Shook states he used a, quote, felony takedown, unquote, to arrest Williams, but doesn't mention pressing his gun to Williams' head. All right, now. All right, come on, man. One of the two officers who handcuffed Williams can be seen in the video pushing Shook's gun away from Williams' head with his hand. Well, that's dangerous, too. Davis, Pulaski County Sheriff's Office, is concerned. He said that Shook doesn't seem to have reported to his supervisors the way he used his gun to threaten Williams. Well, I guess he's right. It's not unusual or inappropriate for an officer to approach someone they think may have a weapon with their gun drawn, he said, or to point a gun at a suspect while officers cuff him. But the way Shook threatened Williams, who was complying, was out of line. You know, I can't argue with that, bro. We got more coming up as the Doc Washer Show continues. 101.1 The Answer.

0: With SRN News, I'm Keith Peters in Washington. The Trump administration is increasing pressure on Cuba by imposing more economic penalties on industries in the heavily sanctioned socialist country. The Treasury and State Departments announced Thursday they're leveling new sanctions on 9 state-owned mining, metal, and construction companies and the leadership of the Cuban Institute of Friendship with the Peoples. Secretary of State Marco Rubio says the Institute sponsors a network in the United States aimed at identifying, cultivating, and radicalizing Americans. Iran has dismissed President Trump's threats of economic pain and isolation. Iranian Foreign Minister Abbas Araghchi said Thursday that it will only increase hostility after Trump threatened crushing economic measures against Iran. On Wall Street, the Dow down by 703 points. More details at SRNNews.com.
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3: 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There's a real battle going on, not only for our future, but that of our children and grandchildren. 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One way is to keep listening to us. 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

Yo, what? What up? 101.1, The Answer. Doc Washer Show continues. Talk about something you want to talk about. Number to call, 501-401-1011. So in case you're just in the car, getting out of work a little bit late, we're talking about the story that came out in Democratic Gazette last night, in this morning's paper. Grant Lancaster doing some great reporting here. And it grieves me, it pains me, man, because I'm a big supporter of law enforcement, but every once in a while somebody does something wrong. Little Rock police officer on paid leave after video shows him pressing gun to man's head. Guy's named Thomas Shook. The arrest was made August 9th, Quick Food Mart, 5102 South University Avenue. And the video's out there online of the body camera. And he's got an arrestee who seems to be complying. Tell him to get on the floor, I'm going to cuff you. Okay, all right. And so the arrestee says, hey, why do you have a gun in my head? Because the video seems to show this officer Shook having the gun at the base of his neck. And one of the two other officers pushes his hand to get the gun off the guy. And then in his police report, Officer Shook doesn't mention that he did that. So he's on paid leave. And you got a lot of folks upset. Black community activists upset. Yo, I'm not black. I've never been thought of as a community activist, I guess, but I'm upset too, man. This sounds really, really bad. So right before the bottom of the hour news, we had the story really developing. Pulaski County Sheriff's Office Sergeant Willie Davis, who had worked for LRPD for nearly three decades, out there on social media saying that Officer Shook's actions are totally uncalled for. They don't reflect proper police procedure. He said it was just totally degrading. On his Facebook post yesterday, Sergeant Davis called on Mayor Scott and Miller

in his Facebook post, Sergeant Davis said exactly who and what part of the leadership at LRPD is allowing this kind of very disgusting and degrading service in our communities. This type of behavior just continues to add to the systemic issues between police and the black community. Buddy. So Officer Shook, in his police report on the August 9th arrest, he said he used a felony takedown to arrest Gregory Williams, but he doesn't mention pressing his gun to Williams' head. One of the two officers who handcuffed Williams can be seen in the video pushing Shook's gun away from Williams' head with his hand. And that in and of itself could be dangerous. Pulaski County Sheriff's Deputy Sergeant Davis says he's concerned that Shook doesn't seem to have reported to his supervisors the way he used his gun to threaten Williams. He says it's not unusual or inappropriate for an officer to approach someone thinking they may have a weapon with a gun drawn. That's not unusual with a gun drawn. Or to point a gun at a suspect while officers cuff him. Not unusual. But he says the way that Officer Shook threatened Gregory Williams, who was already complying, was out of line. So next we hear from a gentleman who was my first guest ever in Little Rock Talk Radio when I was just auditioning for the job over the other station. Benny Johnson, one of the nicest guys I ever met, Pastor Benny Johnson, co-founder of Arkansas Stop the Violence. I didn't realize he's running for the Ward 7 seat on the Little Rock Board of Directors. That's in the article here. He called Officer Shook's behavior ridiculous. Benny Johnson, who is also black. I mean, I think I'm certified white enough to criticize the officer's actions. But anyway, he says, this is why it's hard to bridge the gap between police and the black community. See, I know we have black police officers in Little Rock, so I didn't realize that there was that much of a gap, but I'm hearing about it today. So, Pulaski County Sheriff's Office, Sergeant Davis, post also criticized the behavior of another Little Rock police officer who on May 15th confronted a black man leading to a fight with the officers, and his arrest. Davis didn't name the officer in his post. So I don't know what that's about. Police body camera footage posted to Facebook July 20th showed the officer talking to a man who told her his name. Oh, a female officer told her his name is London before walking away from her. The officer announced on the radio she was near the intersection of 18th and Martin Streets. Officer's name was not clear from the video. The man told her he can't read and asked her name, but she didn't reply. Unprompted, the officer asked the man, who was black, if he's got a problem with white people and said he hit an old man. He replied that he doesn't have a problem with white people. As he walked away, the officer asked him if he wanted to fight, adding, I got the right people here. The officer said, you wanted to swing on me earlier, so come here and quit walking. I guess the problem is, if that's true, you don't have the body cam to prove it, right? The man started to run from her, and the officer and another one chased him, drawing their tasers. The man disobeyed an order to get on the ground and asked the officers if they're going to hit him. The other officer grabbed the man. They began to scuffle, eventually ending up on the ground. On the video, the female officer, who was still standing, said the man has her gun. The man responded, I ain't got your gun, you're tripping. Boy, this is weird. It took four officers to get the man in cuffs, which is what the video showed. At least two officers were seen punching the man in the face in the video. The officer who first scuffled with the man on the ground can be heard saying the man hit him once. Mark Edwards, police spokesman, said Thursday afternoon he didn't know anything about that arrest. He says, you know how many internal affairs investigations are going on right now? Well, I know one thing. What this video shows sounds like 180 different from what the video at the convenience store in the university shows.

0: Because by all accounts, the fellow that was being arrested in the convenience store on University was complying. He wasn't resisting arrest, whereas this guy, regardless of whether the predicate for the arrest was legit or not legit, this guy was resisting arrest. So, if you resist arrest, cops may punch you. That may happen. Now, it may not happen, but if you really want to find out, you resist arrest to see what they will do to you. If you're like, well, no, you know, I've always heard about that taser thing. I've never been tased. I wonder if an officer would be willing to tase me. Well, if you break the law and they're trying to arrest you and you resist arrest, they could. Yeah. Yeah. Or depending upon which officer you're working with and what kind of day he's had, you say the wrong thing, something can happen, but you never know. Anyway, so Davis over at Pulaski County Sheriff's Office says he thinks the officer provoked the fight and then falsely accused the man of grabbing her gun, which could have led to officers drawing their guns on the man, even shooting him. He said, why she would say something like that is beyond me. Well, based on the description from the video, I got to go with Sergeant Davis on this one. He says he thinks the officer referred to fellow officers as the right people to fight as if she were referring to a gang instead of public service, instead of public servants. Yikes. Pastor Benny Johnson is planning to address the August 9th and May 15th arrests in a Thursday afternoon news conference at First Liberty Hill Missionary Baptist Church at 2801 Spring Street. Well, he's probably already addressing them because it's 5:45. And it looks like Buddy has not updated his article yet. So, but I'll bet we'll have something about it tomorrow. Grant Lancaster is probably there covering the dealio. I mean, if I may use that term in present company. No, I didn't mean to. No, I wasn't trying to use a pejorative or anything. Sometimes it just flows, you know. Anyway, more coming up as the Doc Washer Show continues. Little Rock's Premier Talk Station, 101.1, The Answer.
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7: S&P closes at new record high, buoyed by cooler-than-expected inflation data and falling oil prices. But Donald Trump has taken a mallet to the economy. Things are unaffordable because of Donald Trump. How many times do we have to talk about the fact that oil prices are lower than they were under Biden? How many times do we have to...
6: The Larry Elder Show, weeknights at 6, right before Hugh Hewitt at 9, on 101.1, The Answer. The news never stops, and neither does your schedule. That's why we're here, keeping you up to date with all the biggest stories of the day. We're 101.1, The Answer, where Little Rock comes to talk.

0: 101.1 The Answer, Doc Wassner Show continues, where if we're talking about something you want to talk about, the number to call is 501-401-1011. So I don't know if you have heard of a guy named Omed Malik. Omed Malik. I need to tell you about him just real quick. So he is half Pakistani. He is half Iranian. And he's, he bankrolled Tucker Carlson to get his network started to the tune of $15 million. And that's about the time Tucker started saying he didn't believe Hamas was a terrorist organization. It's just a political organization. That's about the time that Tucker started saying, what's wrong with Sharia law? What's wrong with Islam? It just means obeying God. How can anybody have a problem with that? Right? So Tucker Carlson's son worked for J.D. Vance in his office of the vice president until a few months ago. Worked for him for over a year. Last night, the Republican National Committee had a fundraiser featuring J.D. Vance at the home of Omid Malik, Southampton, New York. Donald Trump Jr. and his wife were there. Host committee and dinner, $250,000 per couple. Reception, $100,000 per couple. Now, this guy, this Omid Malik guy, he's buddy-buddy with Qatar. He used to call it Qatar when we were kids. And Qatar, of course, has been funding Hamas for a long time. And I just say something about J.D. There's a video that's gone viral of Donald Trump Jr. and Tucker Carlson a couple of years ago chuckling about how they talked Donald Trump Sr. into picking J.D. Vance as his running mate. J.D. Vance, who called Donald Trump America's Hitler in 2016 and as late as 2019, was a huge fan of Bernie Sanders. Pray for our president. Pray for his health. Pray for his protection. The guy one heartbeat away from the presidency is a guy who said, if you're criticizing the way he and Kushner and Wyckoff are negotiating with Iran, then you're probably paid off by Israel. And so when Marco Rubio was talking the other day about how foolish it is to try to negotiate with terrorists, J.D. Vance knew he couldn't criticize the sitting Secretary of State, so just sitting there fuming, if looks could kill, buddy, if looks could kill. All right, I got some new stuff out about Fauci. Jeffrey A. Tucker dropped this, the Brownstone Organization guy. Fox 11 News from a different city. But it all goes back to the National News Desk. Fauci diaries drop just happened this afternoon. 1,000 pages sparked fresh fury over lockdowns, shots, and fame. More than 1,000 pages of Dr. Anthony Fauci's COVID-era diaries are offering a new look at his private thoughts during the pandemic, prompting renewed scrutiny of his approach to vaccines, lockdowns, and his public profile. Now, that's apparently 1,000 more because we had 1,000, recently. Jeffrey Tucker, founder of Brownstone Institute and longtime critic of the government's pandemic response, said he spent days reviewing the records and came away more troubled by Fauci's conduct than he expected. Quote, It's a massive treatise, but it is utterly fascinating. Tucker told the National News Desk, no matter how many bad thoughts I've had about Fauci in the past, nothing could have prepared me for what I read in that diary. Jeffrey Tucker argued the entries reveal Fauci paid significant attention to his growing celebrity status and public reputation during the pandemic. Tucker said he had built a big reputation, was collecting celebrity endorsements and all sorts of awards, and wrapping himself in his fame. Tucker characterized that attention as a deliberate attempt by Fauci to strengthen his position in Washington and protect his influence across presidential administrations. Tucker said this is something he cultivated. He admits all of this very readily and obviously in the diaries. But Tucker went further, alleging Fauci organized much of his pandemic-era tenure not so much to protect the public, but really to curate his own reputation and earn his place in history. Those statements represent Jeffrey A. Tucker's interpretation of the diaries and Anthony Fauci's motivations, not an established finding about why Fauci made particular public health decisions. The discussion also focused on Fauci's private assessment of emerging COVID-19 variants and what those developments meant for vaccines. Tucker said diary entries indicate Fauci received warnings in early 2021 about new variants and the possibility that existing vaccines could become less effective at preventing infections. Tucker said, again quoting, he was always in a race against time, which he knew. A respiratory virus like this is always mutating. Jeffrey A. Tucker argued Anthony Fauci had hoped mRNA technology would allow vaccines to stay ahead of the virus as it evolved. Tucker said his hope that he had ever since January 2020 was that thanks to mRNA technology, he could beat the race. Wow. Tucker specifically pointed to entries from January 2021 that he said reflected concerns about variants and vaccine effectiveness. According to Tucker's interpretation, those warnings should have prompted Fauci to more clearly distinguish between protection against infection and transmission and protection against severe disease. He said he could have just stated outright what he knew. These shots are not going to stop infection. They're not going to stop transmission. We're waiting for the data to find out if they're helpful in hospitalization. COVID-19 vaccines were developed primarily against the original strain of the coronavirus, and their effectiveness against infection changed as new variants emerged and immunity waned. Health officials continued to emphasize protection against severe illness, hospitalization, and death as the virus evolved. Tucker nevertheless argued Fauci should have changed his public messaging and opposition to reopening policies more dramatically as evidence about breakthrough infections accumulated. Oh, so whoever's writing this at the national desk, whatever that is, oh, it's unsigned. Great. It's like, well, you know, the vaccine worked against this, that, and the other thing, but nevertheless, Tucker's saying this. I get upset sometimes with journalists, with mainstream media. This is somebody who believes in the vaccine and had to write this article and is trying to make Jeffrey Tucker and the Brownstone organization look bad. And it's not working. I bet we'll hear about it on Fox tonight. Look, the great Dave Elzig of Val Emmons tomorrow morning, 7:06. I'm Doc Washman. See you tomorrow afternoon, 4:06, God willing. Little Rock's premier talk station, 101.1 The Answer. I won't tell them your name.
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5: Town Hall, I'm Keith Peters in Washington. Your employer might be keeping tabs on you more than you realize.
6: Digital tools can track locations, collect data on how long it takes to perform a task, and access smartphone and laptop cameras. The trend is raising concern about how much privacy employees have given up, especially with more people working from home. Some employers use these tools transparently, but others do not. In some states, laws require employers to notify workers if they're being monitored. Experts recommend learning the types of data your organization collects. They also advise not using work devices for personal matters to protect your privacy. I'm Lisa Dwyer.
5: President Trump picks Dr. Heidi Overton, a top White House aide, to lead the Food and Drug Administration.
7: Heidi Overton, President Trump's pick to lead the FDA, is a medical doctor and deputy director of the White House Domestic Policy Council. She's already been working on several of Trump's second-term health initiatives. She stood by him as he suggested the number and timing of vaccines, like the combined MMR, could play a role in rising rates of autism. Scientific consensus and decades of studies conclude there is no link. Overton has been critical of abortion pills and, if confirmed, would be positioned to roll back FDA rules that made them more accessible. She needs Senate confirmation to become the new FDA head. I'm Julie Walker.
5: The Trump administration is increasing pressure on the island of Cuba by imposing more economic penalties on industries in that heavily sanctioned socialist country. On Wall Street, a rough day as the Dow is down by 703 points, the Nasdaq dropping 263, with the S&P 500 index lower by 66 points. More at townhall.com.
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9: With your news flash, John Loretta, 101.1 The Answer. Governor Sarah Huckabee Sanders has appointed Corey Cox as a special justice to the Arkansas Supreme Court. The temporary appointment fills in for Justice Barbara Webb, who's currently unable to serve. A $34.5 million gift to John Brown University will support the launch of four new master's degree programs there. Farmington Police decided not to renew its contract with Flock, the controversial company responsible for license plate reading cameras. Farmington joins Pea Ridge and Centerton as other Arkansas communities not to renew their deals with Flock. And Eureka Springs named one of 25 finalists for Hallmark's Merriest Christmas Town contest. 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
4: the St. Louis Cardinals playing this afternoon, wrapping up their five-game series with the Cincinnati Reds. St. Louis fell Wednesday 5-4. Jordan Walker with a two-run home run in the loss. Cardinals will face Philadelphia Friday to start a three-game series. The Dallas Cowboys playing the Arizona Cardinals Saturday in Glendale for their second preseason game. Dallas early this week had a joint workout with the New Orleans Saints that resulted in multiple fights, but Von Miller, who signed early this week, participated in his first Cowboys practice. The NASCAR Cup Series racing at New Hampshire on Sunday for the Dollar Tree 301. They will go 301 laps around the Magic Mile. Ryan Blaney won at New Hampshire last season. Two races are left in the regular season before the 10-race playoff, and seven of the 16 postseason slots have been filled. 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
12: Friday edition of the Dave Ellswick Show. Enrico and Justin will join us in the first hour. We want to talk about what's going on in the Middle East, especially about Syria and Turkey and that attack that the Israeli Air Force made on a Syria location. And then we'll finish up with all the latest news that you want to hear about your Hogs, so you'll know where this football team is as we go into the brand new season.
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16: Larry Elder here, the sage from South Central, the prince of Pico Union, the czar of common sense, the great Eldersky, Don Lorenzo. Welcome to the program. No victor crests allowed because we've got a country to save. So let's get her teed up!
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16: 888-971-SAGE. 888-971-7243. I am Larry Elder. We are Salem News Channel. Now, we spent a lot of time talking about this Houston teacher, teaches senior high school students, who after teaching this particular class of kids, mostly black and brown, for just 2 days, during his lunch break, he recorded the following, number 64.
21: So I am on my lunch break. It is, I don't know, 11:30 or something like that. And I just finished a 3-hour class. We have what's called block, and block is where first and second periods are combined for subjects that need it. And so, I literally broke down in the middle of class because I'm teaching seniors. These kids are leaving high school and going to college, hopefully, after they finish. We had two paragraphs to read, one sentence complete to write. I gave them the sentence stems. I basically completed the sentence for them in the model. These are 17 and 18-year-old kids, and they couldn't fill in four words. Four words. I gave them the scenario. We annotated together. I gave them the answers before we even had the problem. And they couldn't do it. I don't know. I simply don't know where the problem is. This is only day two. And I have seniors who simply cannot read, and seniors who cannot write. They cannot write. They can reason. They have the ability to defend their reasoning if it's talking to their homeboy, but applying that to a written text, two paragraphs, and they couldn't do it. Our young black men, our young brown men, our young black girls, and our young brown girls oh, God.
16: My guest is a writer, a friend, and former broadcast host right here at Salem. She's now senior advisor at the Office of Communications and Outreach for the U.S. Department of Education. Please welcome back to the program, Julie Hartman.
0: Larry, it's so great to be with you.
16: Julie, it
0: is so much for having me.
16: It is so nice to talk to you. I'm sure you heard that clip before. The superintendent of schools in Houston, by the way, basically defended himself by saying, well, it used to be worse. My goodness, this is the state of our education, particularly urban education, K-12 here in America.
0: That's right, Larry. I mean, what a powerful clip that you just played. And, you know, it really captures the feelings of so many people around this country who are rightfully horrified by what has happened to our students. Larry, we are the greatest country in the world, and yet only 3 in 10 of our students are proficient in reading and math at grade level. This is insanity. And you know, if we expect to keep our economy growing and protect our national security and even preserve our freedom, we have to educate our students. And this really is what animates President Trump and Secretary McMahon dismantling the Department of Education here in D.C. and returning authority to the states. You know, the department has been around for 46 years, Larry, and taxpayers have invested $3 trillion. I repeat, $3 trillion into this department. And what do we have to show for it? We have clips like that. So This is coming to an end under President Trump, and rightfully so, because we have failed our nation's students.
16: You know, Julie, I talk a lot on my show about these DSA people who want Medicare for all and the left who are calling Donald Trump a fascist and a Nazi. The real crisis in this country is our education, our urban education, our public school education, and I hear absolutely nothing about this. 85% of black eighth graders nationwide, and I'm sure you know this, are neither reading nor math proficient. There are 13 public high schools in Baltimore, all located in the inner city, Julie. 0% math proficient, 0%. 50-some-odd public schools in the state of Illinois, most of them in Chicago, the south and west side, which are black areas, 0% of the kids math proficient. And this is a crisis of epic proportions. This is the existential crisis to America.
0: It's so true, Larry, and God bless you for talking about it. You have been sounding this alarm for decades, you and Tom Sowell and other greats in this field. And, you know, What's really sad here, too, is that so much of that taxpayer funding, Larry, that we were just talking about has not supported quality literacy and numeracy instruction. It's gone towards these crazy, radical DEI agendas. I mean, I'm talking billions of dollars, Larry, that under the Biden administration went to supporting, and this is a real example, PhD programs in queer and transgender Thai Buddhist artistry, instead of going and investing in evidence-based literacy. I mean, this is crazy. But again, here's the good news. There's a new president in charge, and over the past year, the Department of Education has slashed that funding, and we have redirected it into what really matters and what is really going to lift achievement. And this is going to take some time. You know, we have a big education crisis in this country. Mm-hmm. But finally, we have someone in charge who is restoring common sense and actually focusing our attention on where it should be focused, which is supporting our students and unleashing the God-given potential that each one of them has.
16: I know that you have been investigating LAUSD, the Los Angeles Unified School District, and just an article a few weeks ago, front page article in the LA Times, Julie, The LAUSD is now educating around half the number of students that they did years ago, yet they're running out of money. They're in a financial crisis, and you launched an investigation about the teachers' union guaranteeing teachers will be reassigned, not terminated or removed. Talk about this even when they've been accused credibly of sexual harassment.
0: It's so important, Larry. I'm so happy that you brought it up, and I want the parents here that are listening to know that the Trump administration is really zeroing in on this to protect students in schools. So, yes, the Department of Education is investigating LAUSD for the purported agreement with the teacher unions, which has what's called a pass-the-trash policy, where if a teacher is credibly accused of sexual assault or even having child pornography, they will not be immediately terminated or suspended. They'll be reassigned.
16: Yeah.
0: So if true, this is protecting the presence of sexual predators among minor children in our schools. And, you know, whereas the previous administration may have turned a blind eye to practices like this, that is not happening under President Trump. We have launched a nationwide campaign to combat sexual assault in our schools. And Larry, this is not only common sense. This is not only basic morality. This is an obligation under the law. If you receive federal funding as a school, you have to protect students under the law against sexual assault and misconduct. So we are zeroing in. We are partnering with the Department of Justice, and we're going to make sure students in these classrooms are safe and parents can send their kids to school knowing that they will be protected.
16: Julie, we have about 45 seconds left. Under the Biden administration, students were schools allowed students to transition without parental knowledge or consent. And you guys are doing something about this. Talk to us about that.
0: Absolutely. We are joining forces with the DOJ to restore parental rights. Parents have the right to access the information that schools are keeping about their child. And so, again, stark difference from the Biden administration here. The Biden administration allowed this to happen in schools. The Trump administration is not. We are investigating them. We are partnering with DOJ. And if they keep parents in the dark, they will lose their federal funding.
16: Julie, you mentioned DEI. When California passed an initiative to get rid of race and gender and ethnicity admissions, the top universities found an increase in the number of Asian students. Those are the ones that were being shafted by this DEI stuff. But Asians are, quote, people of color, close quote, but I guess not when it comes to admissions into colleges and universities.
0: Well, this is something Secretary McMahon and President Trump care very, very much about. Secretary McMahon just issued a letter to universities saying, hey, this is the law. You cannot judge people based on their immutable characteristics. You judge them based on their merit.
16: Julie Hartman, Senior Advisor at the Office of Communications and Outreach for the U.S. Department of Education. Are you having fun?
0: I'm having so much fun. I miss all of you in California, but really, people going back to school this year, parents, you can send your kid to school knowing that this administration has your back and is doing everything possible to turn around this education crisis and give power back to you.
16: Julie Hartman, thank you so much for taking the time. I appreciate it.
0: Larry, thank you.
16: All right. 888-971-SAGE. A C-SPAN caller tees off on Joe Biden, calls him, among other things, racist. Don't go away.
1: What happens when artificial intelligence follows our instructions just a little too well? 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
24: 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And where there's two, and baby doesn't just make three, it's more like five or six. 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

0: who are going to continue to say that, like, I mean, the fact that you sitting around talking about life was better under Jim Crow, like, is this because you don't understand history? Or literally it's because you married a white woman and so you think that that whitewashed you? I'm not really sure, like, what it is.
1: Well,
0: but
1: you
0: can't
1: even be married to a white woman under Jim Crow.
0: Correct. Mm-hmm. Correct. And it took Joy to call him out. So I'm like, bro, like, what are you talking about? Mm-hmm. Like, what are you saying? Like, he just out here, you know, I feel like they give him his talking points and he's like, yes, massa, I got it.
2: And notice nobody says anything. She said that because he's married to a white woman, it's whitewashed him. And completely distorted what he said. What he said was the welfare state has destabilized the black family. A destabilization that didn't even take place during Jim Crow. That's what he said. He didn't say black people were better off during Jim Crow. But to say you've married a white person and you think it whitewashed you, does that mean Kamala Harris is whitewashed? Does it mean Barack Obama's parents were white, father was whitewashed? What does that even mean? How insulting is that? How bigoted is that? And then there's Joy Reid, number 21.
3: I want y'all to understand, you can say Jerry Demings is a cop, but he's a cop who cares about civil rights. The other one is Byron Donalds, who has decided to make himself the house pet of the Republican Party. Let white men pat him on the head in the United States House of Representatives.
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8: On July 4th, 1776, a group of seemingly ordinary men made an extraordinary decision in a small room in Philadelphia. They put their names to a document that would change the world. The Declaration of Independence. wasn't just a breakup letter for King George. It was a bold statement of principle that our rights don't come from